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This is David Ingalls. Has anyone told you today that God loves you and that He has a plan for your life? I have a very important question I want to ask you. If you were to die this very second, do you know for sure, beyond a shadow of a doubt, that you would go to heaven? The Holy Bible reads, "For all have sinned and come short of the glory of God, and for the wages of sin is death, but the gift of God is eternal life through Jesus Christ our Lord." The Bible also reads, "For whosoever shall call upon the name of the Lord shall be saved." I'm a whosoever, and you are too. I want to pray for you. Father God, in the name of Jesus, bless those listening to my voice. Bless their family with long, healthy lives. Make yourself real to them. If they aren't born again, I pray that they receive Jesus as Lord right now. Thank you, Father, in the name of Jesus. Listening ones, if you would like to receive the gift that God has for you, say this prayer after me from your heart. Say it from your lips out loud. Dear Lord Jesus, come into my heart. Wash me and cleanse me. Set me free. Jesus, thank you that you died for me. I believe that you are risen from the dead. I believe that you're coming back again for me. Oh God, fill me with your Holy Spirit. Give me a passion for the lost. Give me a hunger for the things of God. Give me a holy boldness to tell others about Jesus Christ. According to the Word of God and my prayer, I'm saved. I'm born again. I'm on my way to heaven because I have Jesus in my heart. Amen. My brother, my sister, I welcome you to the family of God. Be sure to tell someone about your prayer and get into a Bible teaching church family right away. Always remember, run to God and not from God, because He loves you and has a great plan for your life.

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KNYD, Broken Arrow, Tulsa, Oklahoma. KMSI, Moore, Oklahoma City. WYCS, Yorktown, Hampton, Virginia. KOZO, Branson, Springfield, Missouri. And WOFN, Beach City, Canton, Ohio.

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But we will remember the name of the Lord our God. Psalm 27.

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Observe to do according to all that is written therein, for then thou shalt make thy way prosperous, and then thou shalt have good success.

the midst of a failing world system, let us trust in God's word and make a declaration to take back everything that the devil has stolen from us.

And Jesus came and spoke to them, saying, All authority has been given to me in heaven and on earth. Go therefore and make disciples of all the nations, baptizing them in the name of the Father and of the Son and of the Holy Spirit, teaching them to observe all things that I have commanded you. And lo, I am with you always, even to the end of the age.

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1: In all the world, we see the miracles of God. Tiny seeds you can hold in your hand become huge trees that can be made into wood to build houses. Birds that sing and soar in brilliant blue sky. 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The miracles of God's creation can fill us with life and joy because of God's greatest miracle, Jesus. He became like us so that we can become like Him.

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1: 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It's any day.
2: 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KNYD, Broken Arrow, Tulsa, Oklahoma. KMSI, Moore, Oklahoma City. WYCS, Yorktown, Hampton, Virginia. KOZO, Branson, Springfield, Missouri. And WOFN, Beach City, Canton, Ohio.

Blessed is he that considereth the poor. The Lord will deliver him in the time of trouble. The Lord will preserve him and keep him alive, and he shall be blessed upon the earth. Psalms 41:1-3.

0: 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KNYD, Broken Arrow, Tulsa, Oklahoma. KMSI, Moore, Oklahoma City. WYCS, Yorktown, Hampton, Virginia. KOZO, Branson, Springfield, Missouri. And WOFN, Beach City, Canton, Ohio.
1: The Lord spoke to me and told me some things. He said, you'll begin to write with a new anointing. And through the music and through the singing as you minister forth, my anointing will flow out from you. Those who believe that and receive that anointing will be healed in their body. Financial need will be met. Harmony will come to the home. The yoke of bondage will be broken because it's the anointing that breaks the yoke. I'm David Engels, and this is the Hour of Anointing.

0: Hello, my name is David Ingalls. You're listening to the Hour of Anointing. And starting off today, we're going to read from 2 Corinthians chapter 10, looking at verse 3 and 4, and then also verse 5. Verse 3 says, "For though we walk in the flesh, we do not war after the flesh." Verse 4, "For the weapons of our warfare are not carnal, but mighty through God to the pulling down of strongholds, casting down imaginations and every high thing that exalted itself against the knowledge of God, and bringing into captivity every thought to the obedience of Christ." Verse 4 says there are strongholds, and that our weapons that we've been given, the weapons that are available to us, are not carnal, but the weapons that have been given to us and that are available to us are mighty through God to the pulling down, or to God or through God, to the pulling down of strongholds. There are strongholds that have been built up in every person who's lived in life for any length of time at all, just through the learning experience of life, whether you've had formal training or been taught specific things or not. We all still learn things by experiences. And some of us have been taught different things and different ways of thinking, of course. But there are strongholds that are built up. I know one pastor friend of mine from Texas, he said, "I was captivated," I think he said either 18 or 19 years, he said, "I was captivated by one thought. There was just one concept that kept me captivated, and that's that the fullness of the Spirit had been done away with after the last apostle had passed off the scene." And he didn't know, and so he was blind to the knowledge, and it was just kind of a cloud over him. He didn't see it. He didn't know it. He was very strong believer. He did. He preached, and he testified, and he was a soul winner. Other things he was doing for the kingdom of God, and yet he needed this beautiful power of the fullness of the Spirit working in his life so that he might do greater exploits through the name of Jesus and by the power of the Spirit. And he said, "I was captivated for around 18 years by this one concept." But David says about the Word of God, he says, "For the entrance of thy words is light," or it gives me light. When your Word comes into me, that brings a light into me. And when that Word comes into me and shines that light, then I begin to see clearly. And I see, first of all, what the truth of God is, and secondly, I see some strongholds that need to be torn down. And that's what it's talking about. That's what Paul was writing about in the book of 2 Corinthians, the 10th chapter, 3rd, 4th, and 5th verses. "For though we walk in the flesh, we do not war after the flesh. For the weapons of our warfare are not carnal." So let me paraphrase to say, "For the weapons of our warfare are mighty through God." The ones we have are mighty through God. To the pulling down of strongholds. And one of the greatest ways of pulling down a stronghold is building a stronghold. And we're going to start building a stronghold in this broadcast today on righteousness, our right standing of God through Christ Jesus and in Him. Looking at the Word of God here in chapter 6 of Ephesians, 6 verses 10, 11, 12, and 13, and 14 up through 17. "Finally, my brethren, be strong in the Lord and in the power of His might." So as we're building strongholds by the confession of the Word of God in our lives, like "I am the righteousness of God in Christ," we're building strongholds, and we have a strong anchor here. As the storms of life blow, then in this area we're going to be strong. Be strong in the Lord and in the power of His might. We're told to put on the whole armor of God that we may be able to stand against the wiles of the devil. The writer, Paul, writing to the Philippians, says, "For we wrestle not against flesh and blood, but against principalities. We wrestle against powers. We wrestle against the rulers of the darkness of this world, against spiritual wickedness in high places or wicked spirits. Wherefore," because of the foregoing here, "take unto you the whole armor of God." We need to start immediately, if not sooner, as someone has said, immediately, if not sooner, to build some strongholds in our life taking unto us the whole armor of God, that we may be able to withstand in the evil day, and having done all, to stand. Verse 14 tells us to stand, therefore, having our loins girt about with truth. Having the word of God, in other words, our loins are girt about with truth. So we're building strongholds with words of God, God's word. We're standing strong. Our loins are girt about with truth because we're learning, we're listening, we're confessing. We're making deposits down on the inside of us by the words of our mouth, speaking God's word. Having on the breastplate of righteousness, we are building a stronghold of righteousness. And of course, it goes on to talk about our feet being shod with the preparation of the gospel of peace, taking the shield of faith to quench all the fiery darts of the wicked, take the helmet of salvation, the sword of the Spirit, which is the word of God. And so we're to use the word of God in a very elementary way, and then become skilled in using the word of God. And we find in 2 Corinthians chapter 10, it says, "For though we walk in the flesh, we do not war after the flesh. For the weapons of our warfare are not carnal, but mighty through God to the pulling down of strongholds, casting down imaginations," or some say imaginations, "and every high thing that exalts itself against the knowledge of God." I need an image on the inside of me that lets me know that when I draw on that, I am speaking from a standpoint of strength. And here's my strength in God. It's in His Word. 2 Corinthians 5 and 17, "Therefore, if any man be in Christ," that means a person who's received Christ as Lord, "he is a new creature. Old things are passed away. Behold, all things are become new." And then verse 21 in that same chapter 5 of 2 Corinthians, "For he hath made him," that means God has made Jesus, "to be sin for us, who knew no sin, that we might be the righteousness of God in him." And that's why we can sing all day long, "I am the righteousness of God in Christ." Well, we'll have more on this.
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4: And I want us to read from 2 Timothy chapter 2. Let's start in verse 23. Paul speaking, he says, "But foolish and unlearned questions avoid, knowing that they do gender strifes." But now, you know, you can't always avoid foolish and unlearned questions. So some of the things that we're going to talk about in this session will come up, and some of the questions you'll be asked about these scriptures will be foolish questions. But then I guess no question's foolish if you don't know the answer to it. But to you, it may seem foolish sometimes, especially when you get insight into it. But now, notice what he says, "And the servant of the Lord must not strive, but be gentle unto all men, apt to teach, patient, in meekness, instructing those that oppose themselves, if God peradventure will give them repentance to the acknowledging of the truth." See, you have to teach people where they'll be willing to acknowledge the truth. Now, I'm going to say this again. I've said it several times in different ways, but I want to say it again. You can win an argument sometimes, and you can prove your point, but if you're so dogmatic about it, you may lose the individual. They may not receive what you had to say. You may be right, and you may be able to prove you're right from scriptures, but the Bible says, Proverbs says, the sweetness of the lips increase learning. So if you've won the argument and lost the individual or got them to where they wouldn't receive what you said, then you've really failed. So we have to be careful. In meekness, instructing those that oppose themselves. Don't go over as being so high and almighty and I just know so much more than you do until I'm just putting you down and showing you where you're wrong. Sure, people are wrong about some ideas. You've been wrong about some things. And you didn't like it when people talked to you the way some of you talk to other people about it. Because, see, we've all been there. Now, notice that he goes on to say that they may recover themselves out of the snare of the devil, who are taken captive by him at his will. In other words, the devil has taken these people captive. Now, that's no mystery to you, because some of you were taken captive by the same way. Religious ideas, religious thinking about certain scriptures in the Bible, and they held you in bondage. Now, that's why we call this kicking over sacred cows, because sacred cows are worshipped in India. They wouldn't dare eat them. They worship them. Some people worship the Bible, wouldn't dare believe what it said. They just worship it. Well, now let's get into it. James chapter 1, let's start there. Let's talk about the trials and the tests that come our way in this life. Listen to what James said about it. Verse 1, "James, a servant of God and of our Lord Jesus Christ, to the 12 tribes which are scattered abroad, greetings, my brethren. Count it all joy when you fall into divers temptations, knowing this, that the trying of your faith worketh patience." Notice it didn't say the trying of your faith makes it stronger. But now that's what most people believe, that when your faith is tried, it makes it stronger. Well, now you may come out of a trial stronger, but it was because you acted on the Word of God, not because of the trial. It just gave you an opportunity to prove the Word of God worked. "But let patience have her perfect work, that you may be perfect and entire, wanting nothing." Now notice he says, count it all joy when you fall into different temptations. He didn't say count it all joy when you run and jump into it. Now, that's what some people do. They didn't fall into it. They knew it was there, and they run, jumped into it. We're to avoid these situations. But he said, if you fall into temptation, test, or trial, count it joy. Count it joy, knowing this, that the trying of your faith works patience. But you see, if you don't know that the trying of your faith will bring the force of patience into play, then you'll be all upset about the situation. And we've all been that way. But you have to know that the trying of your faith will work patience. Now, patience is a spiritual force. It comes into play when you're in a trial or a test of faith. In other words, it means to be constant through the trial. You started out believing that my God has met my need according to His riches in glory. You've got your promise here. You've set your goal. My God has met my need. But then a week later, looked like everything, all hell broke loose and you lost your job and what else happened. And then your faith begins to sag like a bridge without a pier under it, unless patience comes into play. No, He didn't say the trying of your faith perfects it. He said it works patience. It causes the force of patience to come into play. And that patience, force of patience, will be like a pier under a bridge. It'll hold it up when there's a long span of time from the time that you believe you received until the time you did actually receive. Patience undergirds your faith like a pier under a bridge. It helps you to remain constant in what you believe and what you started out to believe. Well, James said, count it all joy when you fall into temptation. Now, let's go to the 6th chapter of Matthew, because I think there's some things here that Jesus said that'll add some light to this. When Jesus was teaching His disciples to pray, in verse 9, He said, after this manner therefore pray ye, our Father which art in heaven, hallowed be thy name. Thy kingdom come, thy will be done in earth as it is in heaven. Now here's a passage of Scripture that tells you to pray for the kingdom, or actually it didn't tell us to pray that way. It told the disciples to pray that way. Pray that the kingdom of God will come, and that the will of God be done in earth as it is in heaven. Now see, it is the will of God that it be on earth as it is in heaven. Now there are people that come to you with all kinds of questions, and they say, well, isn't it God's will for us to always be in trial and test? Isn't it the tests and trials that makes us grow in life and make us more like Jesus? No, it's simply not. No, it's the tests and trials that is trying to get the word out of you and trying to get you to fail and trying to get you to go back into sin. You see, Jesus said that in the 4th chapter of Mark. He said, Satan comes to steal the word. It's Satan coming to steal the word through trials, through tests, through problems of life. You see, when everything's going well, you don't find people giving up and going back on God when they're winning victories and things are going well. It's when they're in problems and troubles and trials and tests of life that they usually foul out in the game of life and quit. Well, Jesus said for the disciples to pray the will of God be done in earth as it is in heaven. Now, if Jesus said for the disciples to pray that way, then that has to be the will of God, doesn't it? I mean, Jesus wouldn't tell His disciples to pray something that was out of the will of God. So this verse of Scripture right here is one of the most profound Scriptures in the whole Bible in teaching concerning God's will for the earth, that the will of God be done in earth as it is in heaven. Now, if you follow this on down, notice in verse 13, lead us not into temptation, but deliver us from evil. For thine is the kingdom, the power, and the glory forever. Now, He said, pray that God won't lead you in any way that you be tempted, tested, or tried. He said, deliver us from evil. Now, right in the middle of this verse of Scripture, He says, lead us not into temptation, but deliver us from evil. Now, why would He be talking about temptation and all of a sudden just change it to evil? He's calling the temptation, the test, and the trial evil. There's no good in it. It's not designed for any good. Oh, you may become stronger after a trial, after a test. You may end up being stronger, but it's because you acted on the Word of God. It's not because of the trial or test. There was no power, no ability in that trial or test to make you more like Jesus. It was your decision, you're making a decision to act on the Word of God that caused you to come out of it stronger. Now, let's follow this. If He said, pray that ye not be led into temptation, then it's not God's will for us to be led into temptation. He's telling you to pray that God won't have you in a situation where you'd be tempted in a certain area. See, God knows your weakness. God knows the situations in your life where you're strong and where you're not as strong as other things. There's some people that there's some things they just can't hardly resist. And He said that individual ought to be praying that God would lead them away and get them a job where they wouldn't even be exposed to that. Now, that's what he's referring to. Now, let's go back to this. The kingdom of God come, the will of God be done in earth as it is in heaven. Now, if it is the will of God for it to be done in earth as it is in heaven, then just ask yourself, how is it in heaven? Is there any trials, any tests there? Any problems of life up there? No, there'd not be any up there. Then that tells us something about God's will for the earth. If it's God's will for it to be on earth the same as it is in heaven, then the same will for heaven is the will for the earth. And the same will for the earth will be the will that is already in heaven. If it was God's will for you to always be in a trial, always be in a test, just always having problems here on earth, then you better get ready for it when you get to heaven, because that way it'll be in heaven if that is in fact the will of God. But we know that's not true, because you read the back of the book, you find out those things won't be in heaven. Then since that's true, and what Jesus said here is true, that the will of God for the earth is the same will as it is for heaven, then when you get to heaven, you're not going to have any trials and tests and troubles and problems. And that's the will of God for the earth.
5: 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That's 7217. It's called The Others of Hebrews 11. Two CDs for $15 plus $4 postage and handling, a total of $19. The Others of Hebrews 11. Well, what is this about? Well, let's read what it says in Hebrews chapter 11. Verse 33 says, talks about all these people who through faith subdued kingdoms, wrought righteousness, obtained the promise, stopped the mouth of lion, quenched the violence of fire, escaped the edge of the sword, out of weakness were made strong, waxed valiant in fight, turned to flight the armies of the aliens, women received their dead, raised to life again, and others were tortured, not accepting deliverance, that they might obtain a better resurrection. Someone said, well, you see, what happened to the others of Hebrews 11? Why couldn't they be delivered? Well, it says they didn't accept deliverance. Now, let me give you a little insight into this. There are other things involved. But you remember the Apostle Paul one time was let down the wall because a garrison of army surrounded the city at Damascus. They let him down in a basket down the wall, and he escaped. So God provided a way of escape, and he took it. But then the Holy Ghost began to say in every city he went and preached, says, don't go to Jerusalem. If you do, you're going to be bound, and problems are going to be upon you and your ministry. And he said, doesn't bother me, I'm going anyway. So he took the way of escape in some places, in other places he didn't. Now, I suppose he considered that it was more important to preach the gospel there than it was to stay away from the trouble that came to him. But what I want to point out is the fact that others were tortured, not accepting deliverance. And it says that they might obtain a better resurrection. Now, this could mean that they just simply had to deny Christ if they were delivered. That's offer number 7217.
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2: 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Right now, let's join Kenneth E. Hagin for today's message.
3: Well, I thought to myself, how could God call a person like that, as inconsistent as that, righteous? But I read in the 32nd Psalm where it said, blessed is the man whose sin is covered. Blessed is the man to whom the Lord imputeth not iniquity. Praise God. And I saw God, the blood of the innocent animal slain, covered their sins. And God did not count it as though they sinned, but it imputed righteousness unto them. And then as I came into the New Testament, I found 2 Corinthians 5:21, where it said, him who knew no sin, him who knew no sin, that was Jesus, was made to be sin for us, that we might be made the righteousness of God in him. That's another one of those in him scriptures. In Christ. Praise God. I saw then that the blood of Jesus cleanses us from all sin, and that by virtue of the new birth, we've become a righteous new creature. Now, God did not make an unrighteous new creature. Did you hear me? We are created by God in Christ Jesus. He didn't make an unrighteous new creature. He made a righteous new creature, our new creation. He didn't make a new creature. We're sons and daughters of God, born not of the will of man or the will of flesh, but of the will of God. Well, we are not unrighteous sons of God. We were born righteous. Hallelujah. Praise God. Now, what does that mean? Well, that means that we can stand in the presence of God as though we'd never sinned. That means we can stand in the presence of God as though we'd never done anything wrong. Praise God. That means, my friends, that we can stand in the presence of God without any kind of a spiritual inferiority complex, or without sin consciousness, or without spiritual embarrassment, and we don't have to become tongue-tied because of fear. Oh, hallelujah to Jesus. But we can come into his presence and into his very throne room because we belong. We are the righteousness of God in Christ. You see, when we were born again, our sins were remitted and all of our past life stopped existing. And God himself said, I am he that blotteth out thy transgressions, and I will not remember thine iniquities or thy sins. So he don't remember I did anything wrong. Why should I remember it? Oh, hallelujah. You see with what confidence we can come. Praise God. Yes, but somebody told me, Brother Hagin, you don't understand. I know all that's true, that I was born again, all my past was remitted, I became a new creature, but I've failed so many times since then. Since I've been a Christian, I'm just about the weakest one of the bunch, and I'm the biggest failure you've ever seen, and I've sinned, and I've failed. Well, thank God, I still have good news for you. 1 John 1:9, 1st Epistle of John, 1st chapter, 9th verse, isn't written to sinners. It's written to Christians who have sinned. And he said, but if we confess our sins, he is faithful and just to forgive us our sins and cleanse us from all unrighteousness. Now, he does two things to the believer who may have sinned. When he confesses his sins, the Lord forgives him. Praise the Lord. Now, if that's all he did, we'd be left in an unhappy dilemma. Because, you see, when we sin, we lost our sense of righteousness and we'd feel guilty. And we'd feel embarrassed. and spiritually inferior to come into the presence of God in prayer. But he said that he also cleansed us from all unrighteousness. Well, unrighteousness is just simply the word righteousness with the prefix UN on the front of it, which means not or non-righteous. And if I'm cleansed from not righteousness, then I'm righteousness again. Hallelujah to Jesus. How many of you folks are believers here this morning? How many of you are walking in the light? Far as you know, keep your hand up. Shut your eyes and say this then out loud. I am the righteousness of God in Christ. Say it again. Amen. I've found many times when I get folks to see that, they automatically get healed. Praise the Lord. Praise the Lord. Because you see, they've been under condemnation. They thought God was mad at them. Amen. Because of failures. They fail to understand that they are the righteousness of God in Christ. How it stimulates your faith. I remember Smith Wigglesworth said one time that there in England, an Episcopal minister, a man who was still serving in a pastorate. They don't call him a pastorate. I don't know what they call him. But anyway, he's still a pastor, we would say. Though he was 80 years of age. And he asked Brother Wigglesworth if he'd come and pray with him because he was interested in being baptized in the Holy Ghost and speaking with tongues. So Brother Wigglesworth went to his study and they sat there and discussed the scriptures, and this Episcopal man had already begun to see the truth of God's word. And so he saw it and he wanted to receive. So Brother Wigglesworth said they got down to pray. And as they knelt, he said, I never heard such a beautiful prayer in my life as that old man prayed. But he said, God's not interested in beautiful prayers. Then he said, after he had prayed such a beautiful prayer, that this old man began to say, Lord, make me holy. Lord, make me holy. Now, see, he's got the idea that before he can get the Holy Ghost, he's got to be what he calls holy. See? Lord, make me holy. Lord, make me holy. And Brother Wigglesworth, of course, he was uneducated, never went to school a day in his life, and sometimes would see, just seem to be a little uncouth, and sometimes just brutally frank. And so he said, I just got up and said, get up, old man, get up, old man, get up off your knees. So the fella got up and looked around, you know. He said, sit down there. And he said, this Episcopal minister, you know, sat down, and he said, I looked at him, I said, I thought you were holy. The blood of Jesus Christ cleanses you from all sin. You are clean. You are holy. And he said, when I said that, that old fellow lifted his hand and started talking in tongues. Oh, glory. Praise God. Well, do you know what Wigglesworth was doing? He's just taking a shortcut of what I'm preaching here and trying to get that man to see that he is holy, that he does stand right with God, that he is the righteousness of God in Christ Jesus. Praise God. Amen. And he doesn't have to do anything else to be filled with the Spirit. Praise God. When we know that we are the righteousness of God in Christ, then we step out of the narrow place of failure and weakness in which we've lived into the boundless fullness of God. Step number four, a lack of understanding of our right to the use of the name of the Lord Jesus Christ will hold us in bondage and give us a sense of weakness. But when we know what that name will do, then we can defeat Satan and enjoy victory. Now, men and women, everybody, so far as I know, everywhere, believes that the name of Jesus can be used in prayer. Because Jesus said, whatsoever ye shall ask the Father in my name, he will give it you. Hitherto, you've asked nothing in my name. Ask that your joy may be full. I believe, so far as I know, Christian people everywhere believe that that name can be used in prayer. But I suggest that the name of Jesus can be used every way that the word indicates that it can. Jesus himself said that, that we just quoted to you in John's Gospel, the 16th chapter, the 23rd and 24th verses. In that day ye shall ask me nothing. Whatsoever ye shall ask the Father in my name, he'll give it to you. Hitherto you've asked nothing in my name. I ask that your joys may be full. Then he says in the 16th chapter of Mark's Gospel, go ye into all the world, preach the gospel to every creature. He that believeth and is baptized shall be saved. He that believeth not shall be damned, and these signs shall follow them that believe. Them that believe the gospel, these signs shall follow them. Not the early church, not the apostles, not the preacher, them, the believers. In my name they shall cast out devils. No, I don't believe he's just referring here to casting out devils of somebody that's demon-possessed. I believe he's referring to the fact that every believer has authority over demons and evil spirits in the name of Jesus. Amen. In my name, they'll speak with new tongues. Did you ever think about it, friends, that you've got a right to use the name of Jesus in speaking with new tongues? Praise God. In my name, if they drink any deadly thing, it'll not hurt them. They'll take up serpents. And then in my name, they'll lay hands on the sick, and they shall recover. In the nighttime, bless the Lord. If your wife becomes sick, well, you husbands have a right just to lay your hands upon her in the name of Jesus and expect her to become well. In the nighttime, if the husband becomes sick, you wives have a right to lay your hands upon him in the name of the Lord Jesus Christ and expect him to be healed. If the children are sick, you parents have a right to lay your hands upon them and pray. God will hear your prayer. Oh, somebody said, well, the Bible said that I'm called the elders of the church. Sure, the Bible said that. But I want to tell you, my brother and sister, something else. If you had to be healed that way, wouldn't you be in a mess then if you was off somewhere where there wasn't anybody you could get to or call for? Isn't that true? And you know, besides that, if you just called for the pastor all the time, you'd keep him running solidly. That's all he'd be able to do almost. I'm fairly convinced that you ought to leave the pastor free to take care of the babies who don't know how to act for themselves. But that older Christians should learn to appropriate healing for themselves.
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2: 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Tomorrow, Kenneth E. Hagin will continue his teaching, Faith Classics. 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
1: Welcome to the CAPS Chapel Broadcast. My name is Annette CAPS, and I am so glad you have joined me today. And as you listen, I pray that the Word of God will come alive in you, and you will receive a fresh touch of the Holy Spirit in your life. In Mark chapter 16 and verse 12, it says, he appeared to two of the disciples on the road. Let's use the word manifest there. He appeared. He didn't just appear and they went, woo, a ghost. But it said he appeared and manifest himself in a different form to the two disciples. And so they walked along and talked with him because they just thought he was a person. Mm-hmm. You know, angels can also appear as a human being, can take on bodily form, some type of bodily form, and appear. And so Jesus, in this instance, he let himself be seen. He made himself visible. He manifested himself to the two disciples. The other place that this is used is in Mark 16:14, as Mark is describing that this Jesus who was dead and crucified was truly raised from the dead. And so he's giving these examples that Jesus appeared to the 11 who were eating. They were having dinner. And in comes Jesus. But it doesn't say that he appeared. It says that he manifest himself, made himself visible to them. So since it's using the same word here, Mark's using the same word, I'm going to assume that they had a similar experience with Jesus in that form. Because as you recall, he rebuked them for their unbelief. And he said to Thomas, put your hand

0: I'm going to put another word down here, which is revelation or reveal. So these all pertain to the second coming. Are you with me? These all pertain to something after the first coming of Jesus, but we're separating these out, and there's more to come on that. All right. So let's go to Revelation. We want to talk about Revelation. Let's go to Revelation, the book of Revelation, chapter 1, verse 1. It says, the revelation of Jesus Christ. How many of you, when you hear the book of Revelation, say, apocalypse? I mean, people out here on the street that don't read the Bible, even they know that the book of Revelation is apocalyptic. And we use that in normal everyday language, apocalyptic, which means an outpouring of wrath, tragedy, disaster, war, earth disruptions. This is the way we use the word apocalypse or apocalyptic. But this is not what the word really means. And we need to change our thinking about the book of Revelation and about what does it mean when it says the revelation of Jesus Christ, which God gave him to show to his servant the things that must soon take place. He made it known by sending his angel to his servant, John. The book of Revelation is about the revealing of Jesus Christ. It's about the revealing of Jesus Christ. The word apocalypse and the Greek word with it simply means an unveiling, an exposure, to lay bare and naked. That's what the word means. So where do we get this association with apocalyptic means horrible things are going to happen? How do we put that together? Well, you reread the book of Revelation. Yes, but the book of Revelation is the revelation. It's the unveiling of the brightness and glory of Jesus Christ. Because what does he say in Revelation 1, verses 12 through 17? That I turned to see the voice that was speaking to me. And on turning, I saw seven golden lampstands, and in the midst of the lampstands, one like the Son of Man. What does that mean? It looked like a human figure. Jesus will forever have that body he was born with to redeem us with. And so John saw him, but John knew him. It says John was the one that laid his head on Jesus' chest. He sat close to him. He calls himself the disciple Jesus loved. And yet he says he saw one like the Son of Man. He didn't even recognize him at first. Clothed with a long robe and a golden sash around his chest, the hairs of his head were white like white wool, like snow. Well, the brightness of God's glory. His eyes were like a flame of fire. His feet were like burnished bronze refined in a furnace. And his voice was like the roar of many waters. In his right hand, he held seven stars. From his mouth came a sharp, two-edged sword. And his face was like the sun shining in full strength. The veil that Jesus wore here on the earth when John sat with him at dinner, the veil of his flesh, the veil that was in front of them when they walked and talked with him after his resurrection. In Revelation chapter 1, that veil is removed and the unveiling of the brightness of his glory is exposed.
1: Hallelujah.
0: His face was like the sun shining in full strength. When I saw him,

0: I fell at his feet as though dead.
1: Whoa.
0: Of all of the apostles, I would expect the apostle John to run up and grab him and hug him.
2: Yeah.
1: Yes.
0: And yet, when he saw him as he is, he fell at his at the feet of Jesus as if he was dead. It knocked him flat.
1: Yeah.
2: Wow. Yeah.
0: We all say we want to see Jesus.
2: Yeah. Wow.
0: But we want to see the Jesus that healed the sick.
1: Yeah.
0: We want to see the Jesus that raised the dead. We want to see the Jesus who preached the Sermon on the Mount. Are we ready to see the unveiling of his full brightness and glory of who he really is? The Apostle John wasn't.
2: Yeah.
0: Until it says, he laid his right hand on me saying, fear not. Why would the Apostle John be afraid of Jesus? He was the apostle that Jesus loved. Why would he be afraid? Because he never saw him as he truly was.
2: Yes.
0: In all of his glory.
3: So good.
0: When he laid his hand, he said, fear not. I am the first and the last, the living one. I died. He's telling, John doesn't know what he saw. He doesn't know exactly what he saw. And Jesus said, I am the one who died. But behold me as I am alive forevermore. And I hold the keys of hell, of death and Hades, of hell and death. Behold me in the unveiling of who I truly am.
1: Wow.
2: Wow.
0: Folks, I know that I've got just a glimpse of who he truly is. And yet I did not see him as John did. But the book of Revelation is the revealing of who him.
3: Yeah.
0: Putting the name Jesus, Yeshua, the Messiah out there is bringing it down a notch. Because it is he who created the worlds. It is the God of all creation. It is his manifest presence of his glory that is revealed and exposed. Poof. The apocalypse, yes, the unveiling. The apocalypse is associated with judgment. Why? Why is the apocalypse, the unveiling, associated with judgment? It is because he who is the truth exposes and annihilates the false, the deception, and the lie. He lays bare and naked and exposes everything. You talk about unprivacy.
1: Yeah.
0: When he appears and is unveiled as he is, there's nothing hidden from him. And boy, let me tell you, that's judgment. People think they're getting away with stuff. And your mama used to say to you, well, God sees you. And everybody goes, yeah, but God's in heaven. Well, I trust you have enjoyed our time together today at Capps Chapel. It's important to me to hear from you and know that you are listening on this radio station.
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0: is Pastor Tom Arnold welcoming you to the Good News Radio broadcast. Proverbs 18:21 reads, "Death and life are in the power of the tongue." 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
2: So keep your mind renewed by speaking the word and talking the promise. Don't pray the problem, pray the answer. Somebody I enjoyed listening to as a young minister, Charles Capps, made the statement. He said one time I was praying, he got down on my knees, and I began to think in my mind, the way I was raised, and tradition that I was raised in, he said, you just get up and tell God all your problems, and that's the end of your praying. Well, it's okay to bring God your problems, but also bring him some answers with his word, right? Put me in remembrance of my word. And he said, I got up and prayed, and this isn't going to work out, Lord, and this isn't working out, God, and neither is that, and we're going under over here. And he said, finally, it was just like the impression came to me, and the Lord said, who said all that? And he said, well, the Lord wouldn't have said all that, and that must be the devil's telling me all that. And then he said, the Lord spoke to him, he says, well, I'd appreciate you not quoting the devil during your prayer time. You say, Pastor, does that really matter? Well, here's what I'm saying. Y'all, we can go ahead and just go right into God. Your word says, come boldly to the throne of grace in my time of need. And your word says, if I ask anything in the name of Jesus, you'll do it. You know, there's a lot that we can do. If you want to get the attention of God in prayer, start out by saying, Lord, thank you that your word says this. You know what happens in Acts chapter 4 whenever they were beaten and they were persecuted for preaching the gospel? You look at their prayer, grant unto thy servants so that with all boldness we may speak thy word. And they prayed this prayer, but it was all prefaced by they put God in remembrance of his word. They reminded him of the book of Psalms. They began to quote scripture to him. And then they went into their petition. In our storm, we've got to bring those scriptures to God. They become weapons. They become powerful. So, yeah, words set landmarks. Words create a standard. Your faith, it'll set the pace, you know, for your faith. And you just, Lord, I thank you that you said this. I thank you that you're a good God. Oh, we're going to make the devil sweat, right? I mean, he's trying to break us down, but we're just going to keep speaking the word, keep staying with the word. And so you say, Pastor, why do you talk the word? Well, one reason is Romans 4:17. This is how God operates. As it is written, I've made thee the father of many nations. God looked at Abram before he ever had a child they ever conceived, and God said, I've already made you a father of many nations. Will you look up there at that first sentence? See where it says this, as it is written, I have made thee. Made is past tense. In the eyes of God, God told Abram before he ever had a child, 24 years before they ever conceived a child, God said to him, I've already done it. In my mind and in my heart, it's an established fact. I've already made you a father of many nations. Before him whom he believed, even God who quickeneth the dead. And notice what God does. He calls things that be not as though they were. Now, this isn't you running around motor mouthing to everybody at work. You know, the reason why people don't do this scripture is because we've seen the abuse of this scripture. Well, I remember this scripture, which is the word. The Bible's the word of God. But I remember whenever I was about 21, 22, 23 years old, there was a couple guys in my college and career group at church, and they'd got a hold of these scriptures. To my knowledge, he didn't have a car, okay? Or if he had a car, he had barely a car. And he got out with some friends of his, and now he doesn't have any car. First the blade, then the ear, then the full kernel on the ear. Okay, he barely got a blade. It's germinating. And somebody came up to him one day and go, hey, what do you think of this car? And it was a nice car. And somebody was saying, do you want this car? Something like this. You like that car? And he goes, ah, this is what he said. Nope, I'm believing for a Lamborghini. Lamborghini. Well, I still remember this day, you know, people going, so you're not going to settle for anything but a Lamborghini, right? Well, you know, he thought, well, I'm going to call those things that be not as though they were. Now you say, Pastor, I don't know how to respond to that other than to say, y'all, sometimes it's first the blade, then the ear, then the full kernel on the ear. Sometimes you just need to take care of the lion and the bear, and then we'll tackle Goliath over here, okay? See, we see people use that in the wrong way, but there's a right way to use it, and the right way to use it is, Lord, I'm calling those things that be not as though they were. That means blessed are those that haven't seen, but they still believe. That means I don't have to see it, feel it, taste it, touch it before I can say, Lord, by faith, I claim it. It's mine in the name of Jesus Christ. Now, when you got saved, did you get born again before you made the confession or after you made the confession of Jesus as your Lord and Savior? And this isn't a trick question. So think about it. The day you got born again, did you get born again before you confessed Christ or after you confessed Christ? After, correct. So that is the way. Romans 10, 9 and 10 says this, if thou shalt confess with thy mouth the Lord Jesus and believe in thine heart that God hath raised him from the dead, thou shalt be saved. So the confession took place and then the salvation took place. Now notice verse number 10. For with the heart man believeth unto righteousness, but notice the second part of this. With the mouth confession is made unto what? Salvation. Now, most people read that scripture, and in their mind, they interpret that with the mouth, confession is made unto the new birth. It includes the new birth. That's the best part of it. But the word salvation is more than the new birth, the regenerated human spirit. It means deliverance, wholeness, wellness. It's really the word shalom. It's a picture of God's wholeness, God's salvation in the earthly realm. It's God's salvation being revealed to you while you're living on this earth. But notice this, with the mouth, confession is made unto it. It's with the mouth that you're going to confess, and then as you confess it, it happens. With the mouth, confession is made. Is that clear to y'all? That helped me one time. You know, one time I was at Mercy Hospital visiting a lady, and I was sitting in the hospital room reading her a scripture, and I was having a situation I was going through, and I read this scripture to her to get her born again. And when I read this scripture, I got to the second part, for with the heart man believeth unto righteousness. And when I got to that second part, it was like, you know, the Holy Spirit bolded it for me or something. And all of a sudden I get to the second part of that verse and it said, and with the mouth confession is made unto salvation. And it was like the Lord was saying to me, Tom, your mouth is going to cause it to happen. Your mouth will bring it about. Okay, so people got saved. After they confessed Jesus as their Savior, they got born again. Here's what happens. People receive their healing after they begin to confess Jesus as their healer. Here's another way. People get baptized or they receive the baptism in the Holy Spirit after they confess Jesus is my baptizer in the Holy Spirit. People get delivered from demonic powers after they begin to confess Jesus is my deliverance. Oh, Pastor, when they all leave me and the devil leaves, I'll know it. I'll know it, Pastor, and I'll confess it. But that's not the way you get free. You begin to say, Lord, I am free. Whom the Son says free is free indeed. Confession is just you restating what God has already stated. It's you just standing on what God has already spoken in his word. And I'm going to wrap it up by saying this. Don't talk about what exists, but talk about what you desire. What things soever you desire when you pray. Talk your desires when you pray. In other words, you can't just camp out on the problem. Lord, I desire this, so I'm going to talk about that. To talk freedom. Lord, I thank you that I'm free. You know, I had pastored for 25 years. And you learn a few things. You learn a couple things. How many know if you delivered mail for 25 years, you'd know a little bit about delivering mail? How many would agree with that, all right? I mean, if you were a school teacher, if you taught algebra for 25 years, you'd probably know a little bit about algebra, right? You might even know trig by then. What I want to get across to you, when you pastor, and here's one thing I've learned. People that are having a problem with the devil today, if they don't get that talk and that whine out of their voice and that victim out of their voice, you meet them 5 years from now. How you doing? Oh, the devil. How you doing 10 years from now? The calendar keeps going, changing, but their confession doesn't change and their life's not changing. at some point in time, you're going to have to say, how you doing? I'm delivered from the powers of this present world, for it is the will of God. How are you doing? I've been translated out of the kingdom of darkness, and I'm in the kingdom of God's dear Son. How are you really doing? Oh, I'm really doing good, because the Bible says, greater is he that's inside of me than he that is in the world. And then you say, actually, I didn't quote that exactly right. It says, for you have overcome him, because greater is he that is in you than he that is in the world. Do you see what I'm saying? As long as there's a little whine in your voice, there's a chink in the armor. You know what we got to do? Lord, thank you that I am victorious in the name of Jesus. Now, I don't think I can improve upon this one. Now, Rick Wagner, you know, he said this. He got up thinking about the politics of the United States, thinking about all the challenges going on in the nation. In his mind, he's just like, wow, you know, it's just a lot going on out there, Lord. As I understand it, about halfway through the sentence, Lord, it could just be overwhelming. In other words, just when you get to looking at everything in the natural, it could just get overwhelming. And then the Lord checked him and said, I want to get it right. You can be an overcomer or you can be overcome, but you can't be both. Tell me what he said. What did he say? You can be overwhelmed or you can be an overcomer, but you can't be both. Church, God hadn't called the body of Christ, the people that he's given the name that's above every other name, to be overwhelmed. He's called us to be an overcomer. So the Lord said to him, you can be overwhelmed or you can be an overcomer, but you can't be both. So tonight, church, let's use our words to put us over in life. Numbers 14:28. After the children of Israel rejected going into the promised land, after they said, we're not able to take the land, there's giants in the land, as they glorified everything the devil is doing, here's what the Lord said to them. And he's saying the same thing to us too, because it's a spiritual law. So the Lord was frustrated with the nation of Israel because they said, we're going to die in the wilderness. They kept saying that, oh my Lord, we're going to die in the wilderness. And then here's what they said, if you remember, they said, but our children, they were kind of implying, Lord, you don't care about our kids, because what about our kids? And they kept whining. And here's what the Lord said in Numbers 14:28. Go tell them this, as surely as I live, declares the Lord, I will do to you the very thing I heard you say. I'm going to do to you the very thing I heard you say. So you know what you don't do? Say, Lord, you're hearing me say this. And that is, nay, in all these things, we're more than conquerors, Lord. You're hearing me say this, Lord, that many are the afflictions of the righteous, but Lord, you're getting me out of all of them. I don't know. What are you saying through the course of your week? What are you saying? I gave you a lot of scriptures, but if you just had that one, it ought to motivate you right there. Let's pray. Father, in Jesus' name.
0: Thank you for joining me for today's broadcast. Romans 10:10 reads, for with the heart man believeth unto righteousness, and with the mouth confession is made unto salvation. 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The words we speak precede us in the victories of life.
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6: Well, hello, welcome to Thursday. Pastor Randy Lynn teaching you on this radio. Did you know the devil comes to attack you in areas you know nothing about, in areas where you haven't studied, in areas you paid little attention? The enemy will come at you in areas that you don't know about and take advantage of you and steal things from you. Because that's what he does. You know it as well as I do. John 10:10. For the thief cometh not, but for to steal and to kill and to destroy. We don't have to let him do it. We can have all things that pertain to life and godliness through the knowledge of holy things, through the knowledge of the things the Lord gave us to learn in His Word. And I'm going to get off the health issue today, so some of you will start listening to me again, but I'm simply explaining. I use that for an illustration. And today I'm going to use this illustration. The devil can attack you in areas you don't know anything about. You can be wealthy. You can have an inheritance. You can wind up wealthy. But if you don't know biblical principles of restraint and, the scripture says those that will be rich in this world will have many snares, but you're to use your riches for the kingdom of God. You're to make sure you're doing with it what God said do, and then you'll remain rich. That's the implication. So I'm saying to you, if you don't know God's principles on finances from the Word of God, then you can lose everything, even if you're wealthy, and spend a lifetime time trying to get it back. And then the devil's smiling all the way, saying he's happy because he's kept you busy being unfruitful. Well, now are you starting to see how the devil attacks us in areas we know nothing about? You can be married to the person you love more than life. Literally, I watch it all the time. People just, they love this person. This is my soulmate. I'm meant to be with them. And then their house is not in biblical order. And they start living in ways that don't honor the Word of God and don't follow the Word of God. And before long, you hear they're divorcing. Because you see, if you don't build your house on the rock, if you build your house on the sand of looking for knowledge in all the wrong places and doing it the way the world does it and just doing it by the seat of your pants and just following the trends and the norms, it can all be stolen from you, because the devil will attack you in areas you know nothing about. And sadly today, it's not taught. Marriage is not taught from the pulpit in God's order like it should be. Preachers, get in your pulpit. Have some courage and tell the people the truth about marriage so that they can live successful lives and the hearts of their little children aren't broken and their lives permanently altered because mom and daddy didn't do it God's way. Oh, what a shame. So much suffering and pain in the hearts of little children, because the devil will attack you if you don't know what the Word of God says about how you're to run your marriage, how you're to build your home. And it's completely the opposite of what the world says. So if you don't build your house on the rock of Christ and the doctrines of the Scripture, it can be shipwreck for your home. Because whatever you possess that you love, listen to me, whatever you possess that you love that God has given you, the devil's coming after it. And if you don't know how to keep it, if you don't know who you are in Christ, if you don't know what to do concerning your marriage and build your house on the foundation of the teachings of Christ and do what God said in the second chapter of Genesis to Adam, guard your house, guard your garden. Don't let intruders in. Unseen ones or seen ones. Amen. This is what needs to be taught. The scripture is the standard for biblical marriage, not what you see on television or YouTube. Do it God's way, not even what a backslidden, apostate, denominational churches teach. I mean, we've fallen so far back in America, it is unthinkable that we literally have people that call themselves clergy marrying people of the same sex. It's insane. And there'll never be a person who's in a married same-sex relationship that is saved. You cannot be born again and live in darkness. I know maybe somebody got upset. It is impossible. There is no such thing as a homosexual pastor, homosexual minister, homosexual church. There is no such thing. It does not exist. It is completely contradiction in terms. God loves the homosexual. God loves people who are bound to their flesh and sins of the flesh. But he will not tolerate those kinds of things in relationship to the Holy Spirit. He will not live in a temple that is filled with demon spirits and spirits of error and perversion. It's not going to happen. And I love you. And I'm telling you, the devil will attack you in areas that you're ignorant or you're blind. Come out from among them, saith the Lord, and be you separate and touch not the unclean thing, and I'll receive you, Paul said in 1 Corinthians 6. So whatever you have that's good that God gave you, the enemy's coming after it. And Jesus mentioned this. I'm going to go to, I believe, Luke chapter 8 right now, and I'm going to read you some scriptures. It's also found in this beautiful, amazing fourth chapter of Mark, and I'll get there. But in Luke chapter 8, listen, to Jesus says something so powerful. That's the reason I believe the Lord gave me this thought that the devil will attack you in areas you don't know anything about. Listen to what he says in the word of God here in Luke chapter 8, in verse 18. He said, take heed, or listen up, therefore, how you hear. For whoever has, to him shall be given. And whoever has not, from him shall be taken even that which he seems to have. Now, what is the subject matter here? What's the Lord talking about? This whole dissertation is talking about the sowed word of God. Now I'm going to go and read the stronger version of this in Mark chapter 4, and it'll all come to light. But he's talking about the knowledge of the holy. God is talking through Jesus. Jesus is teaching on the knowledge of the holy, where Jesus said this parable again, and he began to teach by the sea, Mark chapter 4, verse 1, and there was gathered to him a great multitude, so that he entered into a ship and sat in the sea, and the whole multitude was by the sea on the land, and he taught them many things by parables, and he said unto them in his doctrine. I love those words. Jesus taught doctrine. And without sound doctrine, you and I are going to be fodder for the enemy. But he's teaching them, and he said, listen, hearken. Behold, there went out a sower to sow, or a planter of seeds. And it came to pass as he sowed, some fell by the wayside, and the fowls of the air came and devoured it up. And birds eat seeds. That's what they do. And some fell on stony ground, where it had not much earth or soil. And immediately it sprang up, and because it had no depth of earth or no dirt, but when the sun was up, it was scorched, and because it had no root, it withered away. And then verse 7, some fell among thorns, and the thorns grew up, and it choked it, and it yielded no fruit. And other fell on good ground, and did yield fruit that sprang up, and increased, and brought forth some 30, some 60, and some 100. Notice he's saying, listen, this is the word of God. A sower sows the word. And they didn't understand. And so they asked him, we don't understand this. And he starts out in verse 11, unto you it's given to know the mystery of the kingdom of God. But unto them that are outside, these things are done in parables, that seeing they may see. So he says in verse 14, very plainly, the sower, he's speaking of himself, sows the word and God. And these are they by the wayside where the word is sown. But when they've heard, Satan comes immediately and takes away the word that was sown in their hearts. Why? The devil wants to attack you when you lack knowledge, in areas you lack knowledge. And these are they likewise which are sown on stony ground, who when they have heard the word, immediately they receive it with gladness, but they have no root in themselves, so endure but for a time. Afterward, when affliction or persecution arises for the word's sake, immediately they're offended. This is what we're seeing today. People don't want to hear the word of God. They know it, but they back up because it imposes on their lifestyle. And then he said this, verse 18, and these are they which are sown among thorns, such as hear the word, and the cares of this world and the deceitfulness of riches and the lusts of other things entering in choke the word, and it becomes unfruitful. But then he talks about those that fell on good ground, and they received 30 and 60 and 100 fold. Then he starts talking about the word as a candle, as light. And I will say in text context of this message this week, knowledge. He said, there's nothing to be hidden that shall not be manifest when you put the word, I'm paraphrasing, when you put the word, the candle on a candlestick, it lights up the house. Now he says this in verse 23, if any man have ears to hear, let him hear. And he said, take heed what you hear. With what measure you meet, it shall be measured to you. And unto you that hear shall more be given. Do you hear that? To those that gain the knowledge, they hear the word, they're going to get more. But then listen to verse 25. For he that hath, to him shall be given. And he that hath not, that's speaking of knowledge, from him shall be taken even that which he has. My beloved brothers and sisters, as you're listening to me today, I want you to understand something. If you have any good thing going on in your life, and yet you don't have the knowledge of the word to back it up, when the enemy comes and attacks you, he's going to take advantage of your lack of knowledge, and he's going to steal even what you possess that is good and a blessing from God. Did you hear that? It's time we pursue hearing the word of God and understanding the knowledge of the holy, so the devil can no longer take advantage of what we don't know. Well, somebody shout amen. The sower sows the word. Pastor Randy Lynn saying, I love you. I'll be back tomorrow with more. Be blessed.
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8: Greetings, friends and new listeners, and welcome to this program of the Archie Hardy Ministries. I'm Sharon Knotts, thanking you for joining us today, because we know faith comes by hearing, and hearing by the Word of God. I'll be bringing you today's message entitled, The Mirror of the Man. This is a subject that is near and dear to my heart, because God's Word tells us to guard our hearts with all diligence, because out of it comes the issues of life. And the only true mirror that we can look into and know the truth of who we are is the perfect mirror of Scripture. It reads our hearts without distortion, and our hearts reflect the mirror of the man.
9: Now, I don't know, the Lord, I'm just going to follow the Lord here tonight. And I may go another way than what I have, but I'm just going to follow the Lord. But I just thought about this. My little grandson, Noah, he was in there. And, you know, I don't get to see him very much. I only get to see him a little bit. And he's quite rambunctious, as you probably have seen. So he's in there, and I'm thinking, oh, I'm trying to get my thoughts together and all. And he's in there, and he's wanting me to fly airplanes and all this stuff. And I'll never forget, you know, in that room, that's been the catch-all room for all the junk that you don't know what to do with. It's ended up in that room. And that room over the years, believe me, parts of plays, parts of this. There's been this briefcase that's been in there for I don't know how many years. I'm going to assume it was one of the props for one of the plays. But it's a nice-looking briefcase, the kind that's got the combination locks. And it's been sitting in there for absolutely for years. And I don't know what's in it or whatever. And for quite a while now, I would say that this went on for about a year. Every time Noah would come and he would go over there, it would bug him to death to know what is in that briefcase. And he would say, Grandma, what's in this briefcase? And we would go through the same thing. Well, whose is it? I don't know, Noah. Well, what's it in here for? I don't know, Noah. And this went on. You know, every time, it was like we'd never had this discussion before. And he would be trying his best to pick that lock. And he'd get, you know, he'd get pens and he'd get everything and he'd say, Grandma, how can I get in here? Don't you want to know what's in here? And, you know, most of the time I would just ignore him. Grandma, what's in here? Don't you want to know what's in here? I said, I don't know, Noah. I don't know. Well, it might be something money in there. I don't know. It might be, but I don't know whose it is. And he ends up breaking all my pens and breaking all my pencils because he's determined to stick them in there and turn them and they snap and they break. So he's trying and he's trying. Takes the pen and, you know, where the lip comes over, he starts taking the pen instead of trying to go in and get the lock open, he decides to go up under and push the lid. So he's pushing it and pushing it, and it's starting to give a little bit. Finally, the seam busted. He didn't get it open, but he tore the seam. And when he did that, I, you know, just joking around, I said, oh my goodness, you've done it now. Oh boy, you broke it now. You are in trouble. He turned around and looked at me with those big eyes of his. And I said, oh, boy, you're in trouble now. And I could just see the little wheels in his mind already turning. He says, but Grandma, it's not my fault. I said, Noah, you're the one who did it. But Grandma, it's not my fault. I said, aren't you the one? Didn't you just sit there and break it open? He says, but Grandma, I'm not the only one to blame. I said, what do you mean? He says, Grandma, didn't you tell me you would like to know what's in there? I thought, what is it? Now, he was about like, I think he was like 6 years old at the time, 5 or 6. So I thought to myself, if this isn't that young, he already thought, I'm not taking the blame for this. He says, Grandma, and he said it just like that. I'm not the only one to blame. That's what he said in those exact words. I mean, he didn't just say it's not my fault. He said, I'm not the only one to blame. Well, then I knew that there was somebody else to blame. And I knew it probably was me because I was the only one else in there. And I said, what do you mean? He says, Grandma, didn't you say you wanted to know what was in there? I said, oh, I said I would like to know what's in there, but I didn't tell you to do that. He said, but you said you wanted to know what was in there. So the conclusion is he was going to do what I wanted him to do, so therefore it wasn't his fault, it was my fault. And that's funny, but the fact is people take that same type of thinking and they go through their whole life that way. And all through their life, they use that same kind of thinking. It's, well, so-and-so said, and this one didn't. For whatever reason, it's not my fault. I'm not to blame. I'm not the one with the problem. It's always somebody else. But you know that if we go through life that way, we're not fooling anybody but ourselves. Now, it's cute when you're 5 years old. I mean, I marveled at how bright that child was. It took a very intelligent kid to maneuver all that in his mind. So I told myself, well, he's still little and he's really smart. And we'll have to, you know, that after a while, that'll be a good way. He'll be bright. But if you're thinking that way later on, you know what you're thinking. And so James says, when you look into this natural glass, then you see your natural face. And the word there is Genesis, your Genesis face or your birth face, the face you were born with. He said, but you get up and you can't remember. We already proved that. You can't remember what you saw. He said, it's the same way in the spirit. But he said, that man who leans over the looking glass, that one who begins to not just hear, but the Greek word says he begins to hear into, that one who continues therein. And in the Greek, what it is saying is you have bent over, you have leaned over the mirror, or like the wise man said, you have leaned over that clear pool of water. You have leaned over the mirror of God's word and you are looking into it. You are trying to see every detail that you can. And you're peering into the word of God so that when you get up, that you not only go your way knowing what you've heard, but you remember and you put it into action. You put it into operation in your life. And let me tell you, there are some things in ourselves that we're never going to see until we stay in the Word of God. That's why it doesn't matter how long you've been saved. It doesn't matter if even if you're a minister of the gospel and you've been saved 20 years or 30 years. And like myself, I've been saved, you know, many, many years. I got the Holy Ghost when I was 7. And I mean, that's a long time. That's a long time ago, but I still have got to stay in the Word of God. I've got to continue to look in the Word of God. I cannot afford to just think, oh, I know it all, seen it all, been there, done it all, read it all. No way. The moment I do that, there are things in me that will begin to crop up, that I will begin to see that the enemy is trying to get a foothold in my life. So you've got to continue to look in the Word of God, because there are things that we're never going to see outside of God's word. Let's flip over to Hebrews, the 4th chapter. You know this verse, so I'll quickly go ahead and read it. Hebrews 4:12. For the word of God is quick and powerful and sharper than any two-edged sword, piercing even to the dividing asunder of soul and spirit and of the joints and marrow, and is a discerner of the thoughts and the intents of the heart. Neither is there any creature that is not manifest in his sight, but all things are naked and opened under the eyes of him with whom we have to do. Now, we could just munch on this verse for a long time. He says the word of God is alive and powerful. The best way to say it is the word of God is alive and active. It says quick and powerful. Let's say alive and active. The word quick just means alive. Jesus is going to come for the quick and the dead. The quick being the living. And the word of God is powerful. Here the Greek word is the word from which we get our word energy or energize. So here it's talking about the word of God gives life. The word of God gives energy. And the word of God produces results. And he says the word of God is sharper than any two-edged sword. I like to think of it in modern terms of a surgeon's scalpel. A surgeon's scalpel is so precise. It is so sharp. And when you have a skilled surgeon using a sharp scalpel, he can just make the tiniest, most minute, till they have to use those, what they call it, microsurgery. They actually have to have, have you ever seen when they're operating, looking through microscopes up here and operating, because what they're doing is so small, it's so teeny weeny that they can't see it with the regular glasses. They have to look, especially when they're doing brain surgery and things like that. And that's how the Word of God is. It can get in there real close. I mean, when you're operating on somebody's brain, you just don't go in there with just, you know, some big old sloppy thing. You've got to be so careful. Every little movement has got to be calculated because there is so much risk, and the repercussions of doing something wrong can be fatal. And if not fatal, they can be devastating. So the word of God is precise like that. It says it's piercing even to. The word means it's penetrating. God's word can penetrate all the way down to the core of your being. All the way to the core of your soul and spirit. Not only can it penetrate down to the core of your being, it can actually divide asunder. It can differentiate between the soul and spirit. And this is very powerful because there are not many places that we read in the scriptures where we see a determination or a differentiation between soul and spirit. Most of the time we just put them together and call it our inner man. And most of the time that's all that we need to know. The inner man is the soul and the spirit. We just clump them together and we go from there. And there's not many places that we see them where they're actually begin to be divided. But he says the word of God is that accurate. The word of God is that precise, that the word of God is able to penetrate so far down that just like a surgeon's scalpel can divide the bone from the marrow, God's word can divide the soul and the spirit. This is how God's word can look into our heart and see what manner of person we really are. Now, you know that we need our skeleton, our bones is what we need to ambulate in the world. We can't get around. We can't manipulate. If we don't have a skeleton, we can't do nothing. We need our bones and our skeleton to be able to move. But it's the marrow inside the bone that gives us life. It's the marrow that produces the blood cells. It's the marrow that produces the cells for our immune system. And if somebody gets a sick bone marrow, they're not long for this world. There's not much treatment that can be done. It's a lot of times when they try to take the bone marrow out of a healthy person, a healthy sibling that matches well. Because when your bone marrow is sick, you're going to die. Amen? And so God's word is able to divide asunder the soul and the spirit just like a surgeon can do with the joints and the marrow.
10: Amen. I hope you're being spiritually enlightened by our message, The Mirror of the Man. Proverbs 27:19 says that just as a mirror reflects a person's face, a person's heart reflects who he really is. And the book of James is the New Testament equivalent to the book of Proverbs and carries this metaphor over, stating that God's word is the perfect law of liberty, and like a mirror, it reveals the hidden man of our hearts. The problem is, James said, we're prone to get up and go our way and forget what the word has revealed. It is only when we continue to look into the mirror of Scripture and act on it that we are justified and blessed in all our deeds. But most people, including many Christians, play the blame game. It's not my fault. And they conveniently suppress any pangs of conviction. For believers, this is very serious because the Holy Spirit convicts us not to condemn us, but to bring us to contrition and confession and conversion. Fallacious reasoning, arguing beside the point, open the door to self-deception and presumption. And many Christians are not able to differentiate between their soul and their spirit, which can lead to natural carnal remedies that will only ultimately fail when it is the spirit that is under attack and in turmoil. When people live out of their souls instead of their spirits, they learn to calibrate everything on an emotional experience level. As believers, we must make conscious discipline not to let our souls be the boss. And as born-again, spirit-led Christians, we can. 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
13: Shalom and welcome to Torah Chai, God's teachings of life from Congregation Zion's Sake, a Messianic Jewish congregation located on the corner of Denby Boulevard and Shields Road in Newport News, Virginia. Our biblical mandate as Jewish believers is to be a light unto the world by sharing Yeshua, Jesus, the Jewish Messiah, to the Jew first, then the nations as prescribed in Romans 1:16, bringing God's plan of salvation to the ends of the earth. We hope you enjoy today's teaching.
14: To another conclusion increasingly common in our secular age, that because something has a natural explanation, it therefore can't have any spiritual significance. The Bible never makes that distinction. When Yeshua described the conditions surrounding the end of the age, he included a remarkable statement. In Luke 21, verse 25, he said, "There will appear signs in the sun, moon, and stars. On earth, nations will be in anxiety and bewilderment at the sound and surge of the sea." This should at least get our attention. Yeshua didn't tell his disciples to practice astrology, but he did tell them that the heavens would matter. That doesn't mean, though, that every eclipse is a prophecy. Believers have repeatedly embarrassed themselves by assigning specific prophetic significance to astronomical events, only to watch that predicted date come and go. And I've shared this often. The first 10 years of this millennium, we had 2001-1-1. There's all this January 1, 2001, something would nothing happened. Then it was 2-2-2, the year 2002, February 2, through 10, through 11, through 12. All those periods would happen. Nothing. Absolutely nothing. We should learn from that. There's no biblical passage saying that an eclipse on August 12 will trigger a war, economic collapse, earthquake, or the return of Yeshua. We should not manufacture prophecy where Scripture hasn't given any. The events themselves are remarkable enough. They don't need embellishment. But avoiding sensationalism does not require adopting the opposite extreme. There is a difference between date setting and watchfulness of being aware. Yeshua repeatedly commanded the latter, watchfulness. And as we prepare for the high fall, high holy days, we must pursue repentance and prayer, which can override any evil intent or decree and remove sin. It can be a moment that reminds us of God's awesome power and goodness. We must be ready now, every day, living our lives as if Yeshua were returning this very moment. In Proverbs 1, verse 23, it says, "Repent when I reprove, and I will pour out my spirit to you. I will make my words known to you." Salvation comes from devoted trust in Adonai's mercy, goodness, and salvation. In Psalms 139, starting at verse 23, it says, "Examine me, God, know my heart, test me, and know my thoughts." Who has that posted on their refrigerator? I bet not many. That's a very transparent, that's a very difficult prayer. That's a very difficult thing. God, examine me.

which means cooling, refreshing, revival that comes from being in the Lord's presence. Three, there will be a time of restoration. And four, Yeshua will return. These things are assured, but repentance must occur first before these other things can take place. In 1 John 1, starting at verse 9, if we acknowledge our sins, then since he is trustworthy and just, he will forgive them and purify us from wrongdoing. If we claim we have not been sinning, we are making him out to be a liar, and his word is not in us. The hardest thing is the call for repentance, because everyone thinks they're perfect before God, which isn't true. He's assured us of total forgiveness, but only on the condition that we acknowledge, if we confess our sins. Unfortunately, this is lost upon most of the body. The single most important critical thing one can do in these days of Elul is repent and work on our relationship and standing with God. If we claim we've not been sinning, we're making him out to be a liar and his word is not in us. In verse 10, the Lord makes promises in the midst of this judgment for the righteous, for those who repent, who will be established. Isaiah 54, starting at verse 14, in righteousness you will be established. Tikonai, to be established, to be stable, to be secured, to be enduring, to be fixed, securely determined, to be steadfast, far from oppression, with nothing to fear, far from ruin, make ready, prepare, provide to be restored, for it will not come near you. Any alliance that forms against you will not be my doing. Whoever tries to form such an alliance will fall because of you. It is I who created the craftsman who blows on the coals and forges weapons suited to their purpose. I have also created the destroyer to work havoc. No weapon, kele, article, vessel, implement, a utensil, an object, apparatus, vessel, war implement, equipment, yoke, tool, no weapon made will prevail against you. In court you will refute every accusation. The servants of Adonai will inherit all this. The reward for their righteousness is from me, says the Lord. When we're in covenant relationship with him, no weapon formed against you shall prosper, none. No accusation shall prevail in court or out of court. This is a covenant promise. But it requires repentance and prayer on our part. What a phenomenal promise of God. No alliance, no weapon, no accusation. Nothing stated against us will prosper or come to pass. That's the reward for righteousness, says Adonai. Those who know him, who walk in truth and righteousness before him, those who submit, obey, honor, and worship the King of Kings. Job, in the midst of his crisis, in the center of the maelstrom, in the center of his own personal storm, he has an epiphany. He has a realization, one of those aha moments, a eureka moment, when the Lord speaks to him out of the storm. It's a very powerful several chapters. God begins questioning Job. It's one of my favorite. But Job says in chapter 42, verse 5, he said, I'd heard about you with my ears. Now remember in the beginning of Job, whenever he would sacrifice for his family, for his children weekly, in case they might have done something. He said, I'd heard about you with my ears, but now my eyes see, ra'ah, which means to see, look at, regard, to observe, watch, look upon, to find out, give attention to, discern. He said, I'd heard about you with my ears, but now my eyes see you. There's a difference when you have an experience with God. People have heard about God, then you experience God. And that's the ra'ah moment. There's a great difference between hearing and experiencing it. See, I can only speak the word so far. Head knowledge is only knowledge. The Lord's words, commands, and instructions must become a matter of the heart and put into action. As James 1:25 says, we must not be a forgetful doer of the word, but a hearer of the word, but a doer. Your heart must become circumcised. He must be real in your life. A realization of who God is transitioned Job from hearing about God to seeing God, to knowing him, to observe him. It was in this condition that God healed, restored, and set Job free from the storm. Proverbs reveals a profound truth regarding the humble heart, those who repent when God reproves, and the result for those who do not. Proverbs 1:23 says, repent when I reprove, and I will pour out my spirit to you. I will make my words known to you. In its simplest sense, teshuva, repentance, is the act of turning away from sin and returning back to God and his instructions and commands. But this concept goes far beyond mere behavioral correction. Teshuvah is a comprehensive reorientation of the self, a process so powerful that it transforms the past and elevates the penitent to a spiritual height that draws us close to Adonai. Rabbi Joseph Slovitichik, in his profound work on repentance, distinguished between two forms of teshuvah, and I find this very powerful.

0: The first is those that's motivated by fear. The second is that's motivated by love. Teshuva born of fear arises from recognition of transgression and the dread of its consequences. It restores a sinner to a state of innocence, but does not fundamentally transform their relationship with God. Teshuva born of love, however, does something far greater. It transforms sins into merits, turning the very distance created by transgression into fuel for a more passionate and intimate return. The person who returns out of love does not merely go back to where they stood before the fall. They attain a closeness to God that would have been previously impossible. Salvation comes from teshuva and devoted trust in the Lord's mercies, goodness, and salvation. Repentance results in Adonai pouring out his spirit upon you, and that's the key, having God's presence with you. When the storms come, as America continues to reject and rebel against Adonai, and it is coming, whether it's this fall, next year, 2 years, 5 years, the great and terrible day of the Lord, it is coming. And what will this mean for you? Let me share a mystery here regarding this rise of anti-Semitism and global intifada. Matter of fact, some of this just came up in today's Divine Mentoring Journaling. Jeremiah 16:16 gives us a prophetic snapshot of our end day to day. Look, says Adonai, I will send for many fishermen, and they will fish for them. And afterwards I'll send for many hunters, and they will hunt for them from every mountain and hill and out of caves and the rocks. From today's Divine Mentor reading, and I don't have this on the PowerPoint, John 16, verse 2 says, Yeshua speaking, he said, they'll ban you from the synagogue. In fact, the time will come when anyone who kills you will think he's serving God. We're talking about the Jewish people here. These two passages speak profoundly to us today. Jeremiah is seeing a greater move or exodus of the Jewish people since that exodus from slavery in Egypt. We've been experiencing this since May 1948. Millions of Jewish people have returned home, but millions have not. But see, here's the pattern. First, the fishermen, they come. The Soviet Union fell, one of the greatest bastions of Jewish people. Rabitz and I, they were part of this. Of a world population of, I don't know what, then 7 or 8 billion people. This aliyah, the return of the Jewish people back to the land of Israel, there's only several thousand people working in this arena 30 years ago. This congregation right here, we sponsored over 50,000 Russian Jews to return home to Israel. We traveled again and again and again to the former Soviet Union nations, speaking to groups of 5,000, 6,000 at a time, thousands of Jewish people getting saved, and then we get them connected to Aliyah, and we would get them to the Aliyah services. We'd get them to Moscow. They'd take a bus to Helsinki, and El Al would pick them up and fly them back to Israel. Thousands. This is prophetic right from the scripture. That was the fishermen. But see, once Russia got prosperous again, that door shut. And now the Aliyah stopped. The flow of Jewish people back to Israel stopped out of Russia, the former Soviet Union, even Ukraine. When Russia invaded Ukraine, guess what happened? 30,000 Ukrainian Jews showed up in Israel with no papers, everything destroyed, to say, hey, we want to make Aliyah. They absorbed them, but it was very difficult. So you got to see the process, this pattern. Argentina, 30 years ago, had a complete economic, they were one of the strongest economies in the West. They exported more beef than the U.S. did. They failed. Guess what happened? Guess whose fault it was? Come on, it was the Jews. Guess what happened? Almost all of Argentinian Jews made Aliyah and returned home to Israel. You see the pattern? Guess where the last great bastion of Jewish people reside at in the world outside of Israel? Why don't we leave here? Because it's America. Too easy to make money. It's too comfortable. So we see this rise as global intifada. We see what's happening, the Islamic takeover of America, and it's happening. And America's embracing it with its communism. You think, how in the world? Why would this happen? Well, that's because there's 7 to 8 million of us that need to cut out of here and go home to Israel. So you get to see this process and this pattern. That's the date we have today. This powerfully reveals that we're in the last days. We bemoan the rise of anti-Semitism, yet it's part of God's plan to get us all home, to get back to Israel. He's known it all along. That was written 2,600 years ago. How about that?
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1: I'm talking about an altar as they viewed it, a place where man would meet with God and God would meet with man. So however that looks in your vocabulary, your world, he built a place and set aside a place where they would have communion with God and connection with God and interaction with God, a place that they would come together. You see, the Bible says that Moses told them on two different occasions that whenever they got to the promised land, one of the first things they needed to do was build an altar unto God. You know what? In fact, if you read back through some of the great patriarchs like Abraham, you'll discover about Abraham that everywhere he went, he built an altar unto God. That was his signature piece. Everywhere he went, he built an altar to God. Did you know that Abraham, when God blessed him in Genesis chapter 11, chapter 12, that when God blessed Abraham and he told him about his destiny, did you know he prophesied to him that one day his seed was going to possess the very land that Joshua and them were standing on? And did you know at one time in Abraham's life, he had actually traveled through this region, and between Mount Gerizim and Mount Ebal, Abraham actually built an altar many years earlier? And even though we don't have any indication that this altar of Abraham was still standing, what Joshua knew was that just like Abraham had built altars to commune with God for his favor and his blessing, that we need to build an altar because that's where we interact with God and we get wisdom and we engage in worship and we maintain our relationship with our heavenly creator. And the purpose of the altar, I believe for Abraham and for Joshua, and I believe for us today, is to recenter people on their relationship with God before they try to secure more victories. See, so many times we have this little success in our life and we begin to think we're good on our own. We can do this by ourselves. We can kind of go on. We don't need to pray this week. We don't need to read our Bible this week. We don't really need to go to church this week. Nothing falling apart, nothing broken, no calamities in my life. And so we just kind of think we can do it on our own. But something about coming back to church on Sunday, for example, it has a way of recentering you. It has a way of reminding you that what got you to where you are today was the God of heaven. And what's going to get you to where you're going tomorrow is the God of heaven. That he is your source. He is your strength. He is everything you need to succeed in life. And without him, you can do nothing. I can testify that in my lifetime, I believe that the greatest presidents of the United States have been those who made a practice to go to the house of God on the first day of the week. And those who didn't, who thought they could handle it themselves and didn't seem to have a reliance upon prayer or wisdom from heaven, I've seen them struggle and scandalized, and every calamity in the world could go wrong with their life. Historically, until in recent generations, presidents would always set apart that first day of the week to go to the house of the Lord for focus, for clarity, for wisdom and direction. And I want to tell you that the most successful business people that I know in life today are the people, and when I say success, I'm not just talking about having the most money. I'm talking about having the most peace with the most money. Because you can have the most money and not have the most peace. I'm talking about people who still have a family to claim and a life to enjoy. These are people who found out that it's not all about the riches that you make in this life, but coming back to your center, your core, and saying, God, I got here because of you. I didn't get here because of me. I need your wisdom. I need your clarity. I need your revelation. I need your guidance. The only way this works is with you, God. Every time I come to church, and I'm the pastor, every time I come to church, it recenters me. Because I face as many temptations as you face. I face as many obstacles and opportunities as you face. And I want to tell you, if I wasn't coming to church and recentering and reminding myself of what really matters and who God is in my life, I would probably be more vulnerable to temptations. I'd be probably more vulnerable to make mistakes in my life. And I can tell you right now, the people who make the wrong choices, the people who fall apart in their lives, the people who are making the worst mistakes are the people who do not value coming to the house of God and getting clarity and direction in their life. So I challenge you, my friend, it doesn't matter if you feel like it or you don't feel like it. It doesn't matter if you've got a big decision or a little decision. On the first day of the week, you ought to get in the car and go to church because it brings clarity and direction in your life. It recenters us. It helps us remind us of our relationship. When you don't come, when you don't put God in the center of your life like that, I think you're basically telling God, I can do this without you. I mean, aren't we? If we don't think prayer is important, we don't think reading our Bible is important, if we think that we know better than God, even though he said not to forsake the assembling of yourselves together as the manner of some is, and God says, I'm telling you what works, and you say, I know better than you, God, I don't really need to be there today. Then you're saying, God, I'm smarter than you. I don't need you. I can handle this without you. And then when the world falls apart and you say, God, why'd you let this happen? Why did this take place? And God said, wait. You didn't want to hear me before, right? So you call on me when your life bellies up, but you didn't want to talk to me before. Jesus said to us in Matthew 6:33, seek first the kingdom of God and his righteousness. And then all these other things will be added to you. I'm telling you what, not only what I know as a preacher of the gospel, I'm telling you what I know as a believer in the kingdom, that when you put God first, things work better in your life. And if you're too busy to honor and worship God, and if you're too busy to seek his wisdom and his favor and his direction, then friends, let me just be very clear, you are too busy. I've said it before and I'll say it again, if the devil can't make you bad, he'll just make you busy. Joshua refused to be so caught up in possessing the land that he would fail to take time to worship God. And Joshua's assignment was a military strategist, but also a spiritual leader, was to remind them and then to lead them into making the right choices. That's my role here today. My job, I can't force you to come to church. I can't force you to read your Bible. I can't force you to pray. But I can tell you that when you do, you have a better chance of having spiritual victories in your life than when you try to go it alone without God on your side. So we have to refuse to become caught up in careers and life and possessing that we fail to take time to worship God. Early on in my life, I came across this declaration. I've said it to you before. We must not become so busy doing good things that we fail to get the best things done. And so many people are trapped in good things and not getting the best things done. And as a result, God has become crowded out of their life. Is God crowded out on your life? Is God an interruption to your life? Is God an inconvenience in your calendar? Or is he the hub from which everything in your life flows? Joshua said, we're going to build an altar because God is not an interruption. He is the reason why we're here. So we're going to put him first on the map. And before we take another city, before we conquer another village, we're going to take time to worship him as he told us to, not just in Passover, but in Pentecost. We're going to celebrate his word of blessing into our life. The second thing they did is very clearly illustrated in the scripture. It says, not only did they build an altar, but Joshua led the people in bringing offerings. I'm not taking up an offering. I'm just telling you what it said, okay? If you get under conviction, you need to obey God, but I'm not taking up an offering. But he said, an altar of earth you shall make for me, and you shall sacrifice on it burnt offerings and peace offerings. And look what God said to them. He said, if you will build an altar and you will bring offerings, look what he says. I will come to you and I will bless you. Yes, sir. See, all you could, you stopped listening when he said, bring an offering. I'm done. You shut down when he said, bring an offering. And because you shut down, you didn't hear him say, I will bless you. See, when you close your spirit, you not only close it to his instruction, but you close it to what he wants to do in your life. And he said, the reason we've heard it said like this, God's not trying to get something from you. He's trying to get something to you. He's not trying to make you less. He's trying to make you more. And your goat is not worth near as much as his blessing, I'll guarantee you. Your lamb does not compare to what he can do in your life. Even if you bring the fatted calf and the biggest ox you got, it is no comparison to what my God wants to lay down on you when he opens up the windows of heaven and pours you out a blessing that there is not enough room for you to contain it all. You're like, you know, in that story of the widow woman, she's gathering up her last meal and the prophet says, give it to me first. You're like, it's my last meal. He says, lady, I'm telling you, if you could just get past your addiction to that little meal, I'm going to give you a whole lot more. God is going to cause your meal barrel never to go empty. And he's going to make your vessel of oil never to run dry all the days of famine, which are 3.5 years. So what do you want? You want the crumbs from your last meal, or do you want to be blessed for the next 3.5 years of your life? That's the kind of contrast God is trying to cause you to see. Give me a lamb. Give me a goat. Give me an ox. Watch what I'm going to do. I'm going to give you the whole land. I'm going to drive out every inhabitant. I'm going to kill the Hivites, the Perizzites, all of the ites in the land. I'm going to drive them, everyone out. And I'm going to give you houses that you did not build. I'm going to lead you from vineyards that you did not plant. I'm going to cause the animals that to come underneath you to be able to be destroyed by you and eaten by your family. All I'm asking you to do is honor me the way I've asked you to honor me. And then I will bless you. Deuteronomy 27, he said, you shall build with whole stones the altar of the Lord and offer burnt offerings and peace offerings and shall eat there. And you will rejoice, rejoice before the Lord your God. God promised them, if you do what I'm asking you, bring that offering. Moses said, if you do what God asks you, bring that offering. Joshua said, let's do what they've asked us. Let's bring the offering. And in return, God is going to unload some blessings on our life. And according to the scriptures, he said there were two kinds of offerings. There was a burnt offering by fire and a peace offering by fire. Let me just give you just a little insight to these before we close out here today. The burnt offering started by one stipulation. It had to involve a clean animal.
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1: There's no doubt in my mind that Phyllis and I would not be blessed like we are today if we hadn't obeyed the Lord and left our home and left our families. Did you hear me? And left our little piece of land. I left my dog. I liked my dog. He was a Doberman. I left him. Lord said, leave. I left my hot rod. I liked my hot rod. 37 Ford coupe. Candy apple red. Chrome dash. Left it sitting in the yard. Just let it sit there. Eventually sold it for parts. Why? Lord said, walk.
2: That's right.
1: Walk away.
2: Amen.
1: Yeah. Amen. Left stuff, left family, left friends. Loaded up our little truck, looked like the Beverly Hillbillies. We felt like Abraham. We did not know where we were going. Barely had a clue of where it was at. And got out there and all kind of thoughts and feelings come on. You didn't know anybody and didn't have any money. But we were obeying God. And he blessed us and blessed us and blessed us and blessed us. I had people come, though. Two or three people come when we were making that decision and try to talk me out of it.
2: Yeah.
1: And some of the reasoning I didn't have an answer for. One of them said, Brother Keith said, why are you going out there? I said, well, I don't really know why. I just feel like I'm supposed to. They said, well, isn't the Holy Spirit your teacher? I said, yeah. They said, isn't he right here too? I said, yeah. Can't he teach you here? I said, I guess he could. Why you got to go out there? I said, I don't know. Others said, well, we need you here. We need you to stay and work in the church. We don't have an abundance of people, especially young men coming up that love God and want to serve God. We need you right here. Why can't you stay and serve God right here? Can you answer that question? If the Lord says go to Tulsa, Oklahoma, then there ain't no other city you will ever prosper in like Tulsa, Oklahoma. Now if he'd have told me to stay and I'd have gone to Tulsa, I couldn't have prospered in Tulsa like I would have prospered in Laurel Hill. Are you with me? Oh, you blessed us and prospered, and not just with money and stuff. I mean, let me tell you what prosperity is seeing people healed from a brain tumor. That's prosperity. Seeing somebody get saved that would have spent eternity in hell, that's prosperity. Seeing marriages put back together, that's prosperity. And being able to enjoy it. Hallelujah. Do things for people. Well, just several months ago, he dealt with us. Branson is the place you ought to be. So we loaded up the truck.
3: Hallelujah. Thank you, Lord. Thank you, Lord.
1: I had my own airplane hangar at the. I don't know if you know much about that, but that's a pretty nifty thing. Most places you cannot even have one. Our own, paid for.
3: Hallelujah. Yes.
1: With an office in it, with a big window. I could sit up there and prop up my feet and look at my airplane. Just pray in tongues.
2: Amen.
1: I'd ride my motorcycle over there, pull up on my floor, it shined like new money. I liked my hangar. I had a lot of stuff there. Amen. Fixed like I liked it. And nice house. Phyllis believed for this house for 20 years. And the Lord put us in it.
3: Amen.
1: Now, we liked our house. But I tell you what, we're happy.
2: Amen.
1: And it's the will of God.
2: Amen.
1: And for us right now, there's no other spot in the whole earth where Keith and Phyllis Moore would prosper like Branson, Missouri.
2: Amen.
1: Amen. If you will be willing and what? Obedient, you will eat the good of the land. What is the thing? You got to be where you're supposed to be. Hooked up with what you're supposed to hooked up with. Doing what you're supposed to be doing. Only there will you prosper like you're supposed to. Can you see why so many people have not? They've been disobedient. I know people. I could count people off and call names, which I won't. But people that told me at different times of life, the Lord told me to do this.
4: Yeah, that's right.
1: 10 years later, they ain't done it.
4: Amen. That's right.
1: In healing school one time, there was a couple there. There was a man there who was facing terminal cancer. He told me. I kept praying with him, and I just kept coming up against something in my spirit I knew wasn't right with him. And I finally set him down. I said, "Brother," I said, "something is not right here. You and I are going to have to talk." I said, "What is this? What about the plan of God with your life?" He ducked his head. He started crying like a baby. He said, "God called me to be a missionary to a certain country over in the East 25 years ago. And I said, "You never went?" He said, "Mm-mm." I said, "Do you know you were supposed to go?" He said, "I know I was supposed to go." I said, "Why didn't you go?" He started crying again. He said, "Well, I got married. And I told my wife I'm supposed to go. And she said, I'm not going. If you go, you leave me. So it's either me or that." And he said, "I just didn't think I could stand to lose her. And so I've stayed." And he said, "She's been sick, and I've been sick all these 25 years, and we've had problems, and we've had money trouble." Did God make them sick?
2: No,
1: he didn't make them sick. Did God give them all this? No, they're out of the will of God.
4: Amen. That's right.
1: Can you prosper out of the will of God like you're in the will of God?
2: No,
1: you can't. No, you can't. I know people, you know, they told me, "Well, the Lord told me to go to Bible school, and he told me to prepare, and then he'd tell me the rest of what I'm supposed to do." And here it is 15 years later, and they're still sitting right where they were. And they've had tragedy, and they've had problems. It costs to disobey God, doesn't it? I know a lady minister. She tells the testimony. As a young woman, she's married. She had a call on her life. But in her particular group, they didn't acknowledge women ministers. And besides that, she didn't want to have to deal with the persecution and all the junk that went with it. And she wanted a normal life. She wanted to marry and have kids. And so she tried to do it. She got married, and she had a baby or two. And she tried to think everything was going good. Finally, I mean, she had so much problems in her life. And she's at death's door as a young woman. Doctors telling her she might not live out the night. She called her husband in. She called her kids in. She said, "I got to obey God or I'm going to die right here." God's not doing that to her. But when you're in disobedience, you're over on the enemy's territory. Right? And she said, "Lord, if you get me up off this bed, I'm going to preach. I don't care who don't like it. I don't care what. If you'll get me up from here, I will obey you." And I tell you what, had the most wonderful life. I'm telling you, her husband just supported her like gangbusters. And people did accept her and built churches. And amen, had wonderful kids and were successful. See, the devil's such a liar. He tells you, if you obey God, it's going to be terrible. No, if you don't obey God, it's going to be terrible.
4: Amen.
1: The blessing is in the will of God. Can you say amen?
3: Amen?
1: Oh, thank you, Lord Jesus. The blessing is in the will of God. Go to Luke 5 real quickly. I need to tie this up and do something else. Luke 5. You know, we were 1982. I went on a mission trip with some friends of mine and fellow ministers to Guatemala. And we built a church down there and had some tent meetings and did some outreaches and some things. There was, though, in the middle of our trip, a military coup. And it was a mess down there. Half the folk jumped over the wall at the principal city, the capital city, and started shooting back at the folk on the other side, and tanks came and surrounded the place. We had people out in the street handing out tracts. And I'm telling you, they all, you know, we tried to round everybody up, and we got back to the compound, the missionary compound, and there were people, you know, living in the States, we don't understand some of these things, how thankful we ought to be. We don't have this kind of stuff. I kept hearing this popping, and it sounded like firecrackers. I thought, well, that's firecrackers, and it was machine gun fire. And it was like, you know, 50 yards from where I was at. That gives you a funny feeling. When you've grown up with peace, you don't know what that's like. And fear was in the streets. You could feel it. I mean, it was tangible. And we got in there inside the compound, and the leader came and led us in some prayer. And we knelt down. He said something I've never forgotten. He said, you're safer here in the will of God.
5: Amen.
1: Than you would be anywhere in the States.
5: Amen.
1: Out of the will of God.
5: Right. Amen. Amen.
3: Praise the Lord.
1: And we knew we were supposed to be there. We knew the Lord sent us there. And I'm telling you what, there was a peace that passes understanding.
5: Amen.
1: Came on us while we prayed. And we heard the noise and we heard the junk and the gunfire. But inside, I can honestly say we were just calm.
5: Amen.
1: We just thought, God, you're bigger than this. We believed, and you know, it was only within like 2 days, a Christian president got in, and that thing was in better shape than it was ever in. And we came home without a scratch and no problems. But I just wanted to tell you that phrase, you're safer in the will of God. I don't care where you are in the world. Or what's going on around you in the will of God, you're safer. You could be here in the States and think you're safe and be out of the will of God and get hit by a bus or some stupid thing.
5: Right?
1: Slip on a banana peel. Out of the will of God. But in the will of God, you're kept.
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3: There was only a foot or two between each one of these temples, five stories tall or something. I asked about those, and they were overgrown and trees growing out of them. You could just barely tell that they were temples. And they said that that predated Christianity coming to Vietnam by 500 years. 500 years before Christians brought the gospel message there, they believed in a God that manifested himself in three parts. That goes along with this passage. Again, that doesn't mean that they were worshiping it correctly, but it shows that they had a reflection of this in their life. So my point in bringing this out is that you will hear people saying, no, I was made, you know, a homosexual from birth. That I am not a man anymore. I'm a woman in a man's body. And they will sit there and they will say it and they'll have parades about it. But they don't believe it. This right here says that God has revealed himself against all ungodliness and unrighteousness. And if we would speak up, it would prick this knowledge that's on the inside of them. And it would bring conviction. One of the reasons that they have gay parades and they have Pride Month and all of this is because in their heart they know it's wrong and they're constantly seeking to salve this conscience that is telling them that this is crazy. Did you know if you died today, they could dig your bones up 100 years from now and tell by your toe bone whether you were a male or a female? Because every cell in your body either has two X chromosomes or an X and a Y chromosome. And I don't care how you feel or what you cut off or what you put on, you are not going to change the chromosomes in every cell of your body. It defies logic. It defies everything. And people in their heart know this, and they constantly are trying to push it away. And so that's why they want to have a Pride Month, and they want to have a parade and have everybody validate them, is to soothe their own conscience that's condemning them. So if we would stand up and begin to start speaking the truth and speak it in love, Ephesians chapter 4, verse 15, speaking the truth in love, but nonetheless speaking the truth, you would go past this mental argument that they've got and you'd go right to their heart and you would prick that part of them that knows the truth. And if enough people do that, I believe it'd help them. Again, Laura Perry Smaltz said that there was not any person other than her parents who ever criticized her, that they all came along and tried to validate her decision and make her feel good and call her by the male pronouns and the male name. And she was offended by that. That, why didn't anybody ever tell me this? We need to look at it this way. I can guarantee you, if you were to start speaking up, yes, people are going to hate you and they're going to call you a homophobe and all of the other names that they throw around, but in their heart, they know the truth. You know, when I was in Vietnam, I was holding a Bible study on a fire support base and we only had like six people in this Bible study. And I was teaching a Bible study and a guy came in and stood there for a while and then he sat down and he started asking me questions. And he asked questions that I didn't know. I was brand new in the Lord. I mean, I'd been born again for a while, but only about 18 months since I really got on fire for God. And I didn't know very much of the Word. And he got to asking me questions that I couldn't answer. And he made a fool of me. And I kept telling him, I said, look, I don't know how to answer this, but I know God's real. He says, how can you prove? I said, because he talks to me. I said, he talked to me today. I said, God loves me. And I just kept talking to this guy. And he made an absolute fool out of me. And he got up and he says, there is no God. And he says, you guys that are here are absolute fools for listening to anybody who would say that there is. And all six of the people in my Bible studies got up and left with the atheist. And so I was just sitting there and thinking, well, that didn't go very well. And I was praying and asking God for help. And did you know, in about 15 minutes, this atheist walks back in and sits down. And he says, I want what you have. And he just shocked me. Like, I said, why do you want what I have? And he says, I'm a Princeton graduate. He says, man, I'm smarter than you are. I talk circles around you. I made an absolute fool out of you. And yet you have something that's more than intellectual. You got a relationship with God. I want what you have. And I got to lead this guy to the Lord and see him born again. That was awesome. But see, here he was espousing all of those things, and he was better at articulating his beliefs than I was my beliefs. But did you know what? In his heart, he knew it was true. There is no such thing as an atheist. When I was in Vietnam, there was this guy, other people that were saying that they were atheist. But did you know what? When the bombs got to dropping and the bullets were flying, there wasn't a single atheist in the foxholes. They were all crying out to God at the top of their lungs. If you take an atheist and put a gun to his head, he'll go, oh, God. He never says, oh, nobody. It's a lie. It's a deception. Everybody on a heart level knows that there's a God. And according to these verses, they know all ungodliness and all unrighteousness. Just look at yourself. Not everybody in here has been a saint your whole life. And some of you have done things that were wrong. And in your heart, you knew it was wrong. You knew it was wrong when you were doing it. And you may have convinced yourself, or your emotions may have overwhelmed what you know to be correct. And you went ahead and did it. But in your heart, you knew it was wrong. That's true of every single person. So they have this intuitive knowledge, but our society today is trying to come against everything that is absolute, against all standards of absolute morality. They're saying everything is relative. Now it's okay for you to do all of these different things. And, you know, even like defunding the police, this defies common sense that if you don't have any punishment on the people who are committing crimes, we're going to have less crimes. How dumb can you get and still breathe? Did you know people in their heart know better than this? And if somebody would just stand up, and again, I'm not excusing the church. The church has not been doing our job, but the individual members of the church haven't been doing their job. And when you're at work and somebody says something, you need to stand up. You need to speak the truth. You don't have to do it mean, but you need to speak the truth. When somebody's wanting you to call them by a preferred pronoun, did you know what you're doing? You are validating their deception. You are speaking a lie if you do something like that. You need to tell them, hey, I love you too much to participate in this lie. I'm not going to sit here and lie about who you are. And I guarantee you, some people will rebel at you, certainly. And that scripture that I think we've quoted every single day, Revelation chapter 12, verse 11, they overcame him by the blood of the Lamb and the word of their testimony, and they loved not their life unto the death. We've got to get to where we speak truth regardless of what the response is. You know, some of these candidates that were up here were saying things about that this is what they're going to do, and it doesn't matter whether people like it or not. We've got to get to where we don't constantly evaluate what we're going to do based on what everybody else is going to do. If every Christian would stand up and speak truth, and I mean live it, you don't have to be offensive with it. Some people will be offended. I think it was Laura that pointed out that there are many Christians who love getting along with people and being accepted by people more than they love God and more than they love truth. And that is absolutely a fact in the body of Christ today. Do you know if everybody that's here, I don't know how many we have here, but if every one of us just went back to your family, went back to your workplace, went back to your church, went back to your PTA groups, went back to your neighborhood, and you just stand up and begin to start speaking the truth, and saying that, hey, someday we are going to give an account to God, and you start speaking these things. There's people that will sit there and say, no, that's not true. I don't believe any of that. It's not true. But in their heart, according to these verses, they know it's right. This is what the scripture says. And did you know, I just got to not only this one guy in Vietnam, but I got to where in Vietnam when I was witnessing to people and they would come and say, I don't believe that there is a God. I wouldn't try and convince them. I wouldn't try and argue with them. And I think this is where we mess up sometimes. We're trying to meet these people on their terms and trying to convince them through secular means or something that there is a God. The truth is they know it in their heart. And I just got to where I would bypass their head. And I told people many times, I said, look, I don't care what you say. I know that you know that there's a God. And I just go to talking to them like they know that there's a God, because in their heart they do. Did you know at death, I've got an entire book that I read, Last Words of Many People. And I mean some of these worst atheists and stuff on their deathbed were crying out for mercy and saying, man, I've ruined my life. People know in their heart. And we don't need to become a part of the problem going out here and validating things and trying to reach people in some non-biblical way. You just need to bypass all of these lies and speak directly to their heart. And I tell you, that would cause the fear of God, this intuitive knowledge that they already have, it would cause it, instead of being suppressed, it would rise to the surface and it would begin to put a fear of God in them. And according to Psalms 36:1, the transgression of the wicked says within my heart that there is no fear of God. If this fear of God was activated, if our society was to stand up and speak what the Word of God has to say, and that someday we were created and we are going to stand before that Creator and give an answer for the things that we've done, I guarantee you that would be a greater restraint on ungodliness in our society than all of these other measures. Now again, not everybody is going to respond to this. And so because of that, we need the police. We need the judges. We need jails. And so I'm not saying it's an either or thing, but I'm saying that it's not just these physical restraints we put on things. We've got to change people's hearts. We've got to put out the gospel and see people's lives changed. And so when you're talking to people, we just need to get bold and recognize that there are people going around who are living totally ungodly lifestyles. They have bought into all of this wokeness and stuff like that. And Christians are just constantly anticipating rejection and thinking about that this person won't like me. But the truth is, in their heart, these people know that what they're doing is wrong. And if somebody will stand up and speak the truth in love, not everybody, but many of them will recognize that, man, this is truth. They will bear witness in their heart. You know, I've had people come to me before, and because my son was raised from the dead after being dead for 4.5 hours in a morgue, stripped naked with a toe tag on. And they say, why don't you just, you know, publicize this, get facts and stuff. Well, for the first thing, when we went and picked him up from the hospital, man, they were apologizing right and left because they were thinking lawsuit. They were thinking he must not have been dead. He was dead. But anyway, they will not substantiate it. But let's just say that if they would, people say, why don't you get this and prove and make people believe? You can't make anybody believe. Faith comes by hearing, hearing by the Word of God. You know, Jesus gave the parable about the rich man who died and went to hell. And he says, send back Lazarus so that they don't come to this place. He was in hell. And he said, they have Moses and the prophets. And the rich man says, they won't believe Moses and the prophets. But if one rose from the dead, then they'll believe. And he said, if they don't believe Moses and the prophets, they will not believe though one rose from the dead. You do not argue a person into faith.
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1: That moment that I got these scriptures and the things that I'm telling you that I had to do, and this wasn't too long ago, and I'm saying, what's happening? It wasn't real to me. Tears, fear would come on. It wasn't real to me. But I kept pressing. I kept, no. And every time a thought would come, no, Jesus gave me that victory. That victory is mine. I am not afraid to die. And I mean, it was a battle, and the deceiver was battling me, and the fear of death was coming over me. And it was, I don't know how many days in, but man, I felt it. It came on me. It was in my front yard. Thank God we're not real close to the neighbors. And I got set for the first time in my Christian life since I got born again over there in that little, where the children meet. Yeah. I was free from fear. Woo! Woo! You want to talk about change your personality? It didn't fall on me. I went after it. That was a victory that was purchased for me, and I went after it. I didn't assume and went on and continuing assuming just because I'm a preacher and I'm a pastor, I don't have it. I'm free. Praise God. Thank God we're free. And I would say that along with you. Yeah. But it was there. Yeah. And I told you, we have this pond, and I used to go down and weed eat around these rocks, and snakes were all in those rocks. Yeah. And so I would sit outside before I weed eated, and I'd be like a sniper. Throw rocks. Ting. And then when I got in there, oh, Jesus, the blood of God, oh, Jesus, I didn't like them. And I'm still preaching, still going to heaven, spirit-filled. I didn't like them. And I didn't think anything of it. But when I got free, about a week later, I go down there to do that, and I hopped right in there. And a snake puts his, I mean, he's right there. And I said, ha, ha, ha, ha. And I'm not, I wasn't trying to go, oh, this is a good test. No. I promise you, it could have bit me. I'd have shook him. I know where Paul was at that moment. I received that revelation of what he did for me at the cross. And when he was risen, it was also that I did not have to live with the fear of death. That not only did I not have to die and go to hell, but I can live free from the fear of death. And I said, I got it. And I'm sitting there looking at it. And I'm thinking, my God, this is real. And I went up and told Candy and different things. And I started noticing about different things like heights on ladders. And I didn't have it anymore. In tree stand, I didn't have it anymore. It was gone. All those little phobias were connected. And I got set free. And I went to my next meeting. I'm in West Virginia, and there's a whole bunch of coal miners. And I jumped up on a, in the middle of the sermon, I jumped up on a chair. And I went, and they're all like y'all right now. No more.

the real me came out. I could care less. I was free. And the Lord said, that's the victory that I went to the cross for you. But you had to believe it. You had to receive it. And you did. Way to go. Isn't it awesome? Amen. And this church is witnesses. A man, he came back singing. Amen. Jesus said, believe in me and you shall never die. These are promises said by Jesus. To be absent from the body is to be dead. No, the Bible says to be absent from the body is to be present with the Lord. Because we have been given this victory over death. You know, it's good to know because of what Jesus did and that decision I made to receive him as my Savior, that not only will I not die for eternity, but I can live free from death here. Now that's victory. More scripture. Are you okay? Are y'all okay? Hebrews 2:9, but we see Jesus, who was made a little lower than the angels for the suffering of death, crowned with glory and honor, that he, by the grace of God, should taste death for every man. So man wouldn't have to do it. God, from whom and through whom everything was made, chose to bring many children into glory. And it was only right that he should make Jesus, through his sufferings, a perfect fit, a perfect leader to bring them into their salvation. So if you're saved, you're not going to taste death. You're going to transition from heaven. Because it's the victory in Jesus. You want to hear a verse that the devil hates? He hates this verse. I want to hear it too. Now he really hates this one. Hebrews 2:14 through 15, here we go. Because God's children are human beings made flesh and blood, the Son also had to become flesh and blood, for only as a human being could he die. And only by dying could he break the power of the devil, who had the power of death. That's the part he hates. He had it. At one time, on his business card was Satan, Lord of Death. But they had to change business cards. What is it now? Satan, defeated foe. He once had it, but something happened that Paul talks about in 55 verses, 56 verses. And I saw him. He's not dead. We're not going to die. Praise the Lord. Only in this way could he set free all who have lived their lives as slaves to the fear of dying. That is not what he intended all this for. And he went to the cross so that you didn't have to be a slave to the fear of dying. He wants you to be free from the fear of dying. Amen. Paul said dying is better. Let's read in Philippians 1:20, for I fully expect and hope that I will never be ashamed, but I will continue to be bold for Christ as I have been in the past. I trust that my life will bring honor to Christ, whether I live or die. For to me, living means living for Christ, and dying is even better. King James says gain. But if I live, I can do more fruitful work for Christ. So I really don't know which is better. I'm kind of torn between the two desires here. I long to go to be with Christ, which is far better. But for you guys, it's better that I continue to live. Paul said to die is gain. He didn't say to die is lost. Remember in that scripture where he says, and they lost. We lost, mama. Sorry for your lost. The question is, are they really lost? If I could ask my dad, Dad, are you lost? He would shout from the banisters of heaven, no! If your relatives moved to Arkansas, would you say, yeah, you hear it? You hear that? You hear that? We have an Arkansas family down here. You hear that? Should I use a different state? Okay. If your relatives moved, does you stay with me? If they moved to Arkansas, would you say, we lost them? Would other people come to you and go, sorry for your loss? Nobody's lost. Change location. Unless

0: You're not saved or born again. You didn't accept what he went through for you. The day of victory. What a day of victory when you got born again. And you received him as your Lord and Savior. And they wrote your name in that book. And when that name went in that book, you are no longer lost. Now, I want to live free. Amen? So nobody's lost. Abraham, Isaac, and Jacob are not lost. David and Paul. My dad, Virgil Howard, are not lost. They're not here. They're there. And far better off. Here it's by faith. There it's face to face. Soon and very soon, we will be with them. Man, it's going to be fun to talk to Dad. And y'all are going to get to see Dad and ask him questions. Oh, you'll love him. You will absolutely love him. There will be so many tomatoes in his mansion. How soon are we going to be? Well, the Bible says a day is 1,000 years, 1,000 years is a day. So one day in heaven is like 1,000 years here. Well, if you live to be 100, 100 years is 1/10 of 1,000. So if you live to be 100, that's 2.4 hours heaven time. So if you're 50 or over, you got about an hour. Think about it. They're going to see you in an hour. Dad is going to see me in an hour. Our life here on earth is the shortest thing that we'll ever do. You don't know it now, but you're going to. Yeah. James said it, your life is nothing but a vapor. It's a mist. But Pastor Chip, I know they're not lost. I know they're in heaven. But what saddens me is I've lost them and they're no longer here and I'm sad and I'm lonely and I'm depressed. You're actually bound. But this is not how you should be according to Jesus. And he even gave the blueprint of how you should act and how funerals should be in the Bible. So if this is you, I got a really good scripture for you. If you're mourning or still hurting over lost loved ones. John 14:27. See, that comes from the spirit of death as well. That you need to attack. Are you listening to me, saints? Have you attacked it yet? Go after it. Speak it. John 14:27-28. Now, this is Jesus was telling his disciple he's leaving, and boy, did it bother them. They didn't like it. It upset them. They're like, no, you can't. You can't die. Now, watch Jesus' response. Peace I leave with you. Peace I give unto you. Not as the world giveth, that I give unto you. Let not your heart be troubled, neither be afraid. So Jesus is saying, when a born-again person leaves the earth, we should have peace and no fear. We should have peace and no fear. Then he's going to take it to another level. Watch this. Verse 28. Ye have heard how I said unto you, I go away and come again to you. If you love me, say that, if you love me. How many love him? He said you would rejoice. There would be rejoicing at funerals. It should be a day of rejoicing.
1: 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Most of them have been fulfilled. But we're going to do what Peter says. He says, pay attention to the prophets because they're like a light shining in a dark place.
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0: excited that you joined us today for the Word of Power broadcast with Jeannie Alcott. 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
1: Hello, this is Jeannie Alcott. It's good that we're together today because I want to tell you something that God gave to me in my personal prayer time. And the reason I want to tell you is because as soon as He gave it to me, I recognized this is something that must be a part of our being. We are to live and walk by it. So I wrote it down, and here's how it goes. This is a prayer to God. I praise you for what you did yesterday. I thank you for what you're doing today. And I trust you for what you will do tomorrow. Isn't that great? You praise God for the faithfulness of what He did yesterday, and you're thankful for what He's doing right now, today, for you. But when it comes to what He's going to do for you tomorrow, you can't see it. So you trust Him for it. You know it's on the horizon. He's promised it in His Word, and it's approaching. It's in the air. So you trust Him for it. Now that means, trust means, that you can't go by what you feel or your impulses. You have to go by what you read. It's the Word of God and what He instructs you in that Word. A good analogy of how we're to live by trust can be seen in the way an airplane pilot flies. It's the same way we have to fly, by the instrument panel. We don't trust our instinct, but we go by the instrument panel. We trust the instrument, not instinct. I found out something a few days ago that I had never heard before. Of course, I'm not a pilot, and I don't fly around in the smaller planes, but I read where they have something on the instrument panel called an attitude gauge. And this attitude gauge tells the pilot where the plane is in relation to the horizon. The gauge will register what's called an attitude of nose down if the plane is pointed below the horizon. If it's pointed above the horizon, then the gauge will register nose high. Of course, if it's nose high, the person is headed upwards into the sky. If it's nose down, they're headed for the ground. But they can't always tell this by just viewing out the window. They must rely on the attitude gauge. That will help keep them where they should be in relation to the horizon, so they fly straight and they don't crash. We are the same way. We have to trust our instrument, the Word of God. It keeps us going toward what is on the horizon for us. If we start getting off course and going down in our emotions and thoughts, and we stop trusting, then we are in a nose-down attitude. We're headed for the ground, which of course means a crash. That's what we can do in our life. We can crash because we didn't believe the instrument. We didn't keep our eyes on the Word, so our attitude took a nosedive. Remember, we have to trust Him for what He will do tomorrow. Believe that it's on the horizon, and so we need to keep our eyes on the instrument instead of going by instinct. Then we can head the right direction and not do a nosedive. That Word is our attitude gauge. Think about when a plane is flying into a bank of clouds or fog. They sure can't see the horizon then. They don't know if the wings are banking to the right or to the left. And did you know that before good instruments were available, pilots operated by instinct? And sometimes when fog surrounded them, they would go into a spiral dive without realizing it. When you are in the fog of circumstances, instinct can be worthless at those times. You're prevented from seeing what's ahead. You're not sure where you're going. That's because your instinct isn't enough. You need to go by the instrument. You can't see what's on the horizon, but you sure can trust that your answer, that blessing or deliverance you need, is there. It's possible, and it's about to happen. That's what your instrument tells you. And because you're going by the instrument of God's Word, as soon as you start to get off course and you're not going toward what's there for you on the horizon, it will show you how to course correct. That's what a flight instrument does for the pilot. It helps to course correct by showing the relationship of the aircraft to the horizon. And if those wings are starting to bank the wrong way, this instrument will give immediate indication that the plane is off. So as you stay in God's Word, He'll give you an indication if you start going the wrong direction. It will show you how to keep going toward the horizon so you can receive what is waiting for you there. It's coming, so trust Him for what He's doing. You know, that's what Abraham and Sarah had to do. God promised them a child. It was on the horizon for their family. But instinct said otherwise. Sure didn't seem possible. That's because they were way past childbearing years. Yet God had said Sarah would have a son and be a mother of nations. That's recorded in Genesis 17. He told Abraham this when he was 90 years old. But nothing had happened, and he was now 100 years old, and Sarah was 90. Not a couple you would choose to be having a newborn. And I'm sure there were many times when Abraham checked his instrument panel. The word he had received from God, was it true? Was he on course? Or had something happened to keep them from seeing this dream come to pass? Same kind of questions we have. The time of waiting is so hard, and it's easy to lose sight of the horizon of what God is doing. It's tough to trust what He'll do tomorrow. So you can understand how they felt when the Lord made a visit to their tent and said the season for Sarah to deliver a baby would come. She was going to have the son that had been promised. But by this time, they were in a nose-down attitude. It's that place where it's hard to believe. So when they were told this, Sarah laughed to herself and said, "After I have become aged, shall I have pleasure and delight, my husband being old also?" In other words, at this age, are you kidding? Am I going to experience this? And my husband is old too. Now, even though she's saying this to herself, we can't have a thought or emotion that God does not hear. So the Lord said to Abraham, "Why did Sarah laugh, saying, 'Shall I really bear a child when I am so old? Is anything too hard or too wonderful for the Lord?' I'm telling you now, at the appointed time, when the season for her delivery comes around, I will return to you, and Sarah shall have borne a son." He's saying, keep your attitude up. It's on the horizon. I'm giving you a word that the promise of God will be fulfilled in your life. Can't you hear God speaking that to your spirit right now? Those very words. He's saying, I'm giving you this word. Is anything too hard or too wonderful for me? And he proved that to Sarah and Abraham, and he will to you. He made a visit to Sarah and did what he promised. She bore a son at the appointed season, and they named him Isaac, which means laughter. Abraham was 100 years old, and Sarah was 90 or 91. See, God fulfilled his word, and he'll fulfill his word with you. He will make a visit to your life just as sure as he did Sarah. Trust him for what he will do tomorrow. Don't go by your instinct of, too much time has passed, or my age isn't right, or my financial status. I don't know the right person or the right way to take. The conditions are against me. There's just no way. Oh, but is anything too hard for God? Is anything too wonderful for him to do for you? The answer God wants to hear you say is, no, nothing is too hard for you. Nothing is too wonderful for you to do for me. So I receive what you're saying you will do. I'm keeping my attitude up. I can't see what's on the horizon, but I believe it's there. What you have promised is there for me. Well, that's music to his ears. That's faith to his ears. And he responds to it. He heard you when you said, I praise you for what you did yesterday. He heard you when you said, I thank you for what you're doing today. And he hears you loud and clear when you say, I trust you for what you will do tomorrow. That shows him that you believe it's coming. He has the ability to do it, and he will. You're trusting the instrument panel of the word instead of your instinct that tells you there's no way. This is what a young man who was in business was fighting to do, to go by what could be instead of what is. And after all, it's human. Our instinct is to go by what we can see happening instead of trusting what God says will happen that hasn't yet. This man was at the stage of it hasn't happened yet, so he was discouraged. He was in a nose-down attitude. He couldn't see anything on the horizon good for his business. But as God does so many times, he brought words of encouragement to him. And they came from an experienced businessman who had been there. He had been in that time of trust. So he described to this young man how even though now he was successful and had made millions of dollars, there were times that he experienced disappointment. But because he continued believing, he had made some exciting gains in his business and done good things with it. And he still had hopes of what was to come. In other words, he never gave up having a vision. So by the time he was finished sharing with this young man, he had a new vision and new dreams for his business. He was in a good attitude instead of taking a nosedive. He still couldn't see, but he wasn't going to trust his feelings. He would trust the word he had been given. He was back on course now and believed something was on the horizon for him. You see, the words of that more experienced man were his instrument panel. His instinct was telling him he was failing. And that's what our attitude tells us sometimes. We're failing. But in fact, victory is waiting for us on the horizon. And that's what we need to trust. The victory God has for us. So we're going to pray for that right now. And I know, Father, that's what you're saying to my friend. Victory is waiting for them on the horizon. And as they trust you for what happens tomorrow, they can fly right into it. They will make their way into what you have promised in your word. So you're giving them encouraging words. You're keeping them on the course. You don't want them to take a nosedive attitude, but keep their faith strong for what's planned for them. It's in the air, and we can sense it with our spirit. Therefore, we're not going to allow into us emotions or thoughts that are contrary to trust. Everything, every emotion and thought must line up with the trust we have in you. And when they line up, my friend is going to go straight into great blessing and deliverance. That's what you've planned for them, blessing and deliverance. Oh, is anything too hard for you? Is anything too wonderful for you to do? Hear our heart of faith as we say, no. We expect the difficult to be conquered. We expect the wonderful to come. And we do this by the name and authority of Jesus. Amen and amen. Oh, God heard those words of trust, and He is responding to what's in your heart. He wants to see you receive what He's been working on for you. So it's important to keep your attitude high. Believe that what He said will come to pass. And He has called me to be here with you to feed you His word for your life. So be sure to share with me what you're waiting for. What are you watching to come to you on the horizon? I'm going to receive what you share. Then I'll lay my hands on it and pray and intercede with you. That's an important time, just as it was for Abraham and Sarah to continue to believe the promise. And then after I pray, I'll send you words from God's Spirit for your life. They can speak to your heart, so I can't wait to hear from you. Now, until then, go around expressing this spiritual power line. Let God hear you say from a heart of trust. Keep saying to Him, it's on the horizon. It's on the horizon. That's your answer, your blessing, your deliverance. It is on the horizon. Believe it. And to help you, be sure you get this teaching. You need to hear the entire message. That's all 5 parts of it. And the prayer times. We'll send those to you also. So request the name, On the Horizon. It's offer number AM626. That's 626. We'll send you a CD for a gift of $8. Or you can go to our website, and there you can download it for a gift of $5. And now we want to send a gift to you of our power packet. This is a package of materials that we put together that can minister to you. So be sure and request the current one today. Tomorrow is Friday. Be sure you don't miss what God is going to do in your life as we enter into His Word and into an anointed time of prayer. Amen. I can't wait to be with you. This is Jeannie Alcott. God bless you.
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1: Welcome to 15 Minutes in the Word with New York Times bestselling author Joyce Meyer. On today's program, Joyce will be teaching from her series, Living on Purpose or a Purpose. Each day God gives us is precious, and once it's gone, we can never get it back. We can all make a decision to use our time wisely so we can accomplish all that God wants us to. Now, here's Joyce with today's teaching.
2: I want to start with Ephesians 5, verse 14. Thank you, Lord, for the word tonight. I pray that you would use it to impact people in many different ways. Different people are going to hear lots of different things. And I thank you for speaking to everybody, including me, in Jesus' name. Ephesians 5, 14 through 17 are a group of scriptures that have always impressed me. They have a lot of meaning in them. Remember now, before I start this, that he was talking to the church at Ephesus. He was talking to born-again people. He says, "Awake, O sleeper, and arise from the dead." I wonder how that would be to start a conference. "Wake up, you sleepy Christians, and arise from the dead." But you know, sometimes that's the truth. We just kind of go through life, and we go through church, and we go to church, and we can stop being excited about God and stop being excited about our lives and stop being excited about everything if we don't learn to live life on purpose and be happy on purpose and have joy on purpose and have peace on purpose. Amen? See, now, not everybody's like this, but I think that there's a lot of people who just sit around and wait for something to come to them all the time. Well, I wish I felt happy. Well, I wish I had your life. I wish I was more disciplined. I wish I would have been working out for the last 30 years. Okay, if you don't remember anything else, please remember this. You get nothing by wishing for it. Tell the person next to you that. You get nothing by wishing for it. How many of you agree with me that there's an awful lot of people like that in the world? They're just kind of sitting back waiting for something good to happen to them, and they're not doing anything to cooperate with it. Now, like I said, you're not all like that, but if you're an aggressive person who does get up every day and sees your day, then you can just sit there smugly and say, finally, I'm hearing a message that I'm already doing. Therefore, he says, "Awake, O sleeper, and arise from the dead, and Christ shall shine and make day dawn upon you and give you light. Look carefully then how you walk." Carefully. The word carefully in the Greek is to walk circumspectly. And that means to walk looking all around you all the time as if you're in a very dangerous place. Matter of fact, Pastor Mike was telling me that he studied it out a little bit further, and it gives some kind of a word picture of be like a person walking barefoot in a field of thorns. How carefully would you walk? I mean, you'd be very careful. But see, I don't think we're careful enough sometimes. The Bible says the devil roams about like a lion, roaring in fierce hunger, seeking someone whom he may devour. He can't devour just anybody he wants to, but sleepy Christians... people that aren't being careful about how they live. Let me give you an example. How many of you have been offended in the past 7 days? Okay, that was a thorn. And if you would have been living carefully enough, you would have thought, I know what that is, and I'm not stepping on that. Not again. Been there, done that. See, so many things that happen to us are the devil trying to steal from us. Rather, he's trying to steal a moment or an hour or a day or our life or our joy or our peace. He roams about like a lion, roaring in fierce hunger, seeking someone whom he may devour, whom resists steadfast in the faith. We need to live more carefully. Look carefully then how you walk. Live purposefully and worthily and accurately. Not as the unwise and the witless, but as wise, sensible, intelligent people. And now I love this. Making the very most of the time. Buying up each opportunity because the days are evil. You know, don't ever let the miracle of the moment pass you by. Be the kind of person who's watching to see how God wants to use you and watching to see what God wants to do. And even if it's giving somebody what to you could be just a little tiny compliment to them, it could be a life-changing thing or it could change their day around. Let's don't let opportunities pass us by to be used by God. And let's don't let opportunities pass us by to be obedient to God. Let's don't be the kind of people that God's got to deal with us 3 weeks before we finally get around to doing what God tells us to do. Amen?
3: Amen.
2: We're going to talk some in the next three sessions about waste. And we're going to talk a lot about time. You see, every day that goes by in your life is one you're not ever going to get back. And so we can either waste our time or we can invest our time. Resting is not wasting your time. We need to do that. Having fun is not wasting your time. We need to do that. But do you know every hour that you spend angry is a total waste of time? Every 15 minutes that you spend in self-pity is a waste of time. Every 10 minutes that you spend worried, nothing's ever accomplished through worry. It makes nothing better. Being mad at people don't make them change. Half the time, they're out having a good time and couldn't even care less that you're mad. The devil roams about like a lion roaring in fierce hunger, seeking whom he may devour. We need to live like wise, intelligent people, not as the witless people who don't know what they're doing. We need to learn the word and then pray. I don't care if we have to pray 100 times a day. God, help me do what you tell me to do in this word. Help me stop living like a sleepy Christian that's got a blindfold on, walking around out in the world, not paying any attention to the attacks of the enemy. How many of you believe tonight with me that if you lived a little more carefully and opened your eyes just a little bit wider, that you could save yourself a lot of trouble, probably daily, in your life? So that's kind of what this is going to be all about. We're going to be smarter when this is over. Therefore, verse 17, do not be vague and thoughtless and foolish, but understand and firmly grasp what the will of the Lord is. Now, here we come down to it. Probably 50, 60% of the church, maybe more, would say, well, that's my problem. I just don't know what God's will is. I'm just waiting. See, there we have it. Come on, I don't even need to go any further for some of you. I'm just waiting to see what God wants me to do. Come on. If I could just hear from God. Well, you know what? God can't drive a parked car. Maybe you just need to start going in some direction. You know, waiting on God is not a ministry. Now, the Bible talks about waiting on God, but it's not the kind of waiting that we do. It's not like waiting, doing nothing to see if God ever wants you to do anything. You know, when I first felt the call of God on my life, I mean, I did anything that was available to do at my church. And a lot of it, I wasn't right for me. I wasn't anointed for it. One of the things I did was I went out with a group of people and passed out gospel tracts on the streets of St. Louis, and I hated it. Hated it. I am not a street preacher. I mean, I didn't like it. And then I tried working in the nursery at church, and that only lasted a week, and me and the kids knew that weren't right. I tried the helps ministry, and I'm sorry, but that's not me either. I want to be helped. You know what? I'm a leader. I was born to teach. And when I started opening my mouth and doing that, now that worked. That worked. And see, you got to start moving and doing something till you find what fits. And sometimes at different times in your life, maybe something you've been doing for a long time doesn't seem to be fitting right anymore. You know what? I made a decision this past year. When I say I'm not going to be married to anything but Dave, I mean, we get married to our plan. Come on. Well, that's the way I've always done it, so that's the way I've got to do it. And especially when you're in ministry and you've been in a ministry for a long time, you got this system and you're working your system and you're doing what you do. And, you know, you can get married to your plans and not even hear what God's trying to say to you. You know, God, listen to me. God doesn't care how long you've been doing something the same way. If he wants to change it, what you've been doing won't work anymore. Amen. Life would be so exciting if we would really learn how to follow the leadership and the guidance of the Holy Spirit instead of worshiping our plan and sitting around waiting somewhere for God to show us what we need to do. God will show you, but you got to be ready to move when he says move. Now, I want to talk to you for a few minutes about God's will and man's will. God has a will for each of us, something that he has preordained for us to do. But the fact that he's preordained it doesn't mean that it's going to automatically happen. Sometime over the next three sessions, we're going to look at a scripture that talks about how God has laid out a good plan, predestined and predetermined, a good plan for every one of our lives. That includes you. A good plan, not a mediocre plan, not a halfway plan, a good plan. And it says he's laid it out that we might walk in it, that you might walk in it. See, God says, this is what I've determined. Now, do you want it? I love what he told Joshua. Every place on which the sole of your foot shall tread, that have I already given unto you. God's already got all kinds of stuff prepared for you, but now you've got to start finding out what it is and moving into it. And let me tell you something. When you start doing the will of God, everybody you know may not clap and cheer. Now, whoever needed that can just have that.
3: God created us to do great things, but it won't happen by just wishing. We must be willing to do the necessary work. We need to set a goal, develop a plan, and move with purpose. If we do our part, God will always be faithful to do his part. God knows what we need and is aware of our heart's desires, and he will grant them if we seek him first.
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7: Because I'm a child of God, my relationship is secure. I am in right standing. That's what righteousness means. I pray from that position. Don't pray unworthily. Don't pray with this condition in your heart and mind that you don't deserve it. That annoys me when my children would ask me for something like that. You mean I'm that harsh, that I'm that mean, that you'd be that way about it? You're so afraid to ask me, you're timid, you're shy. No, I want to come into God's presence knowing who I am, knowing that I'm loved, knowing that I'm His favorite. I'm El Shaddai Jr. I'm His favorite son and daughter. Are you hearing me? You got to be thinking that way when you come. Don't come as some sinner. Come as a blood-bought, blood-washed child of the Almighty God. 1 Peter 3:12, the eyes of the Lord watch over those who do right, and His ears are open to their prayers. Wonder where he got that. Reading Psalms. But the Lord turns His face against those who do evil. You have to have the attitude that I am effectual, I am fervent, I am righteous. Because you know your position in Christ. You know who you are in Christ. The eyes of the Lord are watching over me. Why? Because I'm doing right. I'm not out here living in sin, chasing the world, living, fighting, breathing carnality and flesh, and then coming to the Lord acting like I'm some, oh yeah, you're a Christian in label, but are you a Christian in your heart? Are you living right? Are you standing in the presence of God, facing the battles of the flesh? No one in here is perfect. All of us have insecurities and struggles and emotions and weaknesses in our flesh, but we don't yield to them. We don't give in to them. When we do, we're quick to repent. If we're struggling with something in our flesh, we fight the fight. We don't lay down under it. Too many people make excuses for their frailty, for their weaknesses. I'm not denying that it's there. I'm denying its right to control my life. I'm denying its right to dominate me. I will not think about myself based on how I feel. I will think, talk, believe in me because of who I am and who is in me. The greater one, greater than sin, lives in me. He has empowered me to prosper. He has enabled me to overcome. Are you hearing me? I have to meditate, think that way, believe that way. I cannot allow myself to start getting unqualified because of some weakness in my flesh. I will not go out and do evil. Evil is around me, but I am not in this world looking to do wrong. I am not out living my life trying to find the easiest, cheapest, thievery way of getting by. Ooh, I conned that guy good. Did you see that? No, I don't live that way. I don't live my life trying to manipulate and lie and deceive people. That's a heart problem. That don't mean I don't have frailty. Man, I want to drive people off the highway just as bad as you do, right? I got that nerve in me that just wants to ram the car right into the back of them. I don't do it, but the thought comes in my head. But what do? I brush it away. Or I pass them and I go on. But I'm not literally going to do something evil, right? Like just because Brother Hagin said this, a bird can fly over your head, a thought can come into your head, but you don't have to let it build a nest there. Those thoughts don't have to live in my mind. I can dominate what I think. I can control what I say. It's just whether I'm determined enough, whether I'm disciplined enough. Righteousness is the condition of being in right relationship with God. Romans 10, 9 and 10, if you openly declare Jesus is your Lord and you believe in your heart that God raised him from the dead, you will be saved. For it is by believing in your heart that you are made right with God. Not your actions, your heart. Salvation makes us righteous because of the work of Christ. The one who has favor, the one who understands favor, the one who walks in power is not more saved than you. It is just a matter of decision, determination, fervency, expectancy, effectualness, a capability to be something more than a labeled person, Christian. I wanted intimacy with God. I want power working in my life. When I pray for my children, I want to see results. When I tithe and give and sow, I want to see fruit, harvest, manifest. Why? Because I'm determined, because I'm capable, because I know what his word says, and I'm doing it not out of manipulation. The scripture he was reading in 2 Corinthians goes on to say, don't give grudgingly, don't give out of necessity, don't give because somebody is good at taking an offering, give because you determine in your heart. You made a decision. Now listen to me, before we run out of time, these elements are important. All three of these matter, but each of them by themselves will bring limited success. They have to work together. It can't be one of three, it's got to be all of them. Again, James says in chapter 5 in the Amplified, the earnest, heartfelt, continued prayer of a righteous man makes tremendous a power available, dynamic in its working. In other words, you could pray an effectual prayer in confidence, but have no determination, you will not hit the mark. You can pray the right prayer from a fervent heart or a determined heart with confidence, but you don't feel right standing with God. Your conscience is bothering you. You have a sin consciousness when you pray. You will not see the effective power dynamic in its working. When you pray, your prayer should be, number one, effectual, a prayer that is capable of producing, but it should also have fervency, a desperate need to receive, a determination to not let go. And I'm not praying from a position of unworthiness, but as a blood-bought child of God. I am worthy, I am qualified, I am able, I come boldly into your throne room, and I demand by your word, not by my pride, but because of your word, and because of what you promised, and because of what you said, and because of who you made me. Because I am a child of the Most High God. Those kinds of prayers will produce if I'll stay at it. Heartfelt and continued. Not feeling based, spirit led based. Heartfelt means not emotion, but spirit. It's mine. I don't care what I see. I don't care what I feel. What Brother David Ingalls used to have an old song about that. No matter what the circumstance, what I feel or see, the word is working mightily in me. Why? Because I ain't giving up. Because I ain't quitting. Because I'm not over here praying out of some fear, some worry, some concern, some emotion. All hell cannot stop that kind of prayer from producing a result.
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7: How can you get all those things working for you? That's the question I want to end with today. Now that I see effectual fervency, righteousness, now how do I get them working? What specifically do I need to be doing? Too many times we pray without bothering to tune ourselves spiritually to the word. In other words, position yourself when you go to prayer. Quit doing it between commercials. But, you know, like I got this long. I woke up late. I got 30 minutes instead of my regular hour, right? God wants to see his power working in your life. You got to participate. You have to contribute. You have to do the work. I'm not a believer in free rides in the kingdom of God. Effort is required. When Jesus is our standard note in prayer, when His Word is the conductor of our life, when we tune into what He wants, everything comes right. You know, some of our prayers sound like that one musician who's out of tune in the band. And everybody hears it. Like, which one of you is not playing the right note? We need to be in perfect pitch. Jesus is our tone. Jesus is that perfect noise, that perfect pitch, that perfect sound. He is the very thing we focus on. How, why, where, what? It all ties to Christ. What did Jesus say? What did Jesus do? What does Jesus promise? That is my prayer life. That is how I stay in tune. I don't just pray panicky. I don't pray religiously. I don't pray because it's my 10 minutes time. No, I focus and am determined to pray in accordance with who I am in Christ. Put some effort to it. It's what I'm talking about. Tune yourself to the Spirit. Be mindful when you pray what you're doing. Have you ever talked to somebody who wasn't really paying attention? Man, like, you know they're not paying attention. You know it's nothing more annoying than someone looking over you when you're talking to them. They're not interested. They're not invested in this. That's what some of our prayers look like to the Lord. Hey, I'm over here, Dan. Pray to me. I don't know who you're looking at, but it ain't me. You're not talking to me. You're praying, but it's not powerful, it's not effectual, it's not fervent, and it certainly is not coming from a position of righteousness. It's just dutiful. When Jesus is our standard, His Word is the conductor of our life, we will begin to tune to what His Spirit says. Everything comes in harmony, in union. When we know what He wants, what He has said, and we're praying that way, there is a conformity, a uniformity, a standard, an effectiveness. There is something happening in my heart when I pray that way. Like, I know, I can tell. There is a vast difference between just being religious about it and having an intimacy with the Father. So how do we do this? How do we tune ourselves? John 15:7. How do we tune ourselves, position ourselves so that our prayers are effectual? John 15:7. But if you remain in me and my word remains in you, you may ask for anything you want and it will be granted. The key word is abide or remain. Jesus didn't say take off, take a break, go to a conference, learn about prayer. Just repeat what pastor's saying on Sunday. No. Abide means take what you hear and apply it to self. Abide means make it your normal, not a normal, right? Hearing this, and all of us who are believers know this is right. I'm not saying anything. All of us are like, oh, this is new. It's am I actually doing this? Am I abiding in this? Is this continually happening in my life? That's the question. Jesus said, dwell, abide, to remain continually. It's not come and go. Prayer is an afterthought. Prayer is a last minute thought. When we wake up in the morning, we should be thinking about prayer. We should be thinking about the Father. All day long, when we're working and we're living, we should be mindful of Christ, of His Word, of our responsibility constantly. Our mind should be fixed on what would the Lord want me to do here. What are you saying to me, Father? Should I do this? Shouldn't I do this? My own born-again spirit has a voice called the conscience. And that conscience should lead and guide me in my day. Quit doing that. Slow down. Stop honking your horn. You're being hateful. Forgive that person. Be kind. We all know that small little voice right there. If we're listening to that, if we're in tune to that, it'll keep us in a position so that prayer is not some long drawn out thing. It's just a routinely part. It's a nature.
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10: And I want us to read from 2 Timothy chapter 2. Let's start in verse 23. Paul speaking, he says, "But foolish and unlearned questions avoid, knowing that they do gender strifes." But now, you know, you can't always avoid foolish and unlearned questions. So some of the things that we're going to talk about in this session will come up, and some of the questions you'll be asked about these scriptures will be foolish questions. But then I guess no question's foolish if you don't know the answer to it. But to you, it may seem foolish sometimes, especially when you get insight into it. But now, notice what he says, "And the servant of the Lord must not strive, but be gentle unto all men, apt to teach, patient, in meekness, instructing those that oppose themselves, if God peradventure will give them repentance to the acknowledging of the truth." See, you have to teach people where they'll be willing to acknowledge the truth. Now, I'm going to say this again. I've said it several times in different ways, but I want to say it again. You can win an argument sometimes, and you can prove your point. But if you're so dogmatic about it, you may lose the individual. They may not receive what you had to say. You may be right, and you may be able to prove you're right from scriptures. But the Bible says, Proverbs says, "The sweetness of the lips increase learning." So if you've won the argument and lost the individual or got them to where they wouldn't receive what you said, then you've really failed. So we have to be careful, in meekness instructing those that oppose themselves. Don't go over as being so high and almighty, and I just know so much more than you do until I'm just putting you down and showing you where you're wrong. Sure, people are wrong about some ideas. You've been wrong about some things. And you didn't like it when people talked to you the way some of you talk to other people about it. Because, see, we've all been there. Now, notice that he goes on to say that they may recover themselves out of the snare of the devil, who are taken captive by him at his will. In other words, the devil has taken these people captive. Now, that's no mystery to you, because some of you were taken captive by the same way. Religious ideas, religious thinking about certain scriptures in the Bible, and they held you in bondage. Now, that's why we call this kicking over sacred cows, because sacred cows are worshipped in India. They wouldn't dare eat them. They worship them. Some people worship the Bible, wouldn't dare believe what it said. They just worship it. Well, now let's get into it. James chapter 1, let's start there. Let's talk about the trials and the tests that come our way in this life. Listen to what James said about it. Verse 1, "James, a servant of God and of our..."

Now, that's what some people do. They didn't fall into it. They knew it was there, and they run, jumped into it. We're to avoid these situations. But he said, if you fall into temptation, test, or trial, count it joy. Count it joy, knowing this, that the trying of your faith works patience. But you see, if you don't know that the trying of your faith will bring the force of patience into play, then you'll be all upset about the situation. And we've all been that way. But you have to know that the trying of your faith will work patience. Now, patience is a spiritual force. It comes into play when you're in a trial or a test of faith. In other words, it means to be constant through the trial. You started out believing that my God has met my need according to his riches in glory. You've got your promise here. You've set your goal. My God has met my need. But then a week later, looked like everything, all hell broke loose and you lost your job and what else happened. And then your faith begins to sag like a bridge without a pier under it, unless patience comes into play. No, he didn't say the trying of your faith perfects it. He said it works patience. It causes the force of patience to come into play. And that patience, force of patience, will be like a pier under a bridge. It'll hold it up when there's a long span of time from the time that you believe you received until the time you did actually receive. Patience undergirds your faith like a pier under a bridge. It helps you to remain constant in what you believe and what you started out to believe. Well, James said, count it all joy when you fall into temptation. Now, let's go to the 6th chapter of Matthew, because I think there's some things here that Jesus said that'll add some light to this. When Jesus was teaching his disciples to pray, in verse 9, he said, after this manner therefore pray ye, our Father which art in heaven, hallowed be thy name. Thy kingdom come, thy will be done in earth as it is in heaven. Now here's a passage of scripture that tells you to pray for the kingdom, or actually it didn't tell us to pray that way, it told the disciples to pray that way. Pray that the kingdom of God will come, and that the will of God be done in earth as it is in heaven. Now see, it is the will of God that it be on earth as it is in heaven. Now there are people that come to you with all kinds of questions, and they say, well, isn't it God's will for us to always be in trial and test? Isn't it the tests and trials that makes us grow in life and make us more like Jesus? No, it's simply not. No, it's the tests and trials that is trying to get the word out of you and trying to get you to fail and trying to get you to go back into sin. You see, Jesus said that in the 4th chapter of Mark. He said, Satan comes to steal the word. It's Satan coming to steal the word through trials, through tests, through problems of life. You see, when everything's going well, you don't find people giving up and going back on God when they're winning victories and things are going well. It's when they're in problems and troubles and trials and tests of life that they usually foul out in the game of life and quit. Well, Jesus said for the disciples to pray the will of God be done in earth as it is in heaven. Now, if Jesus said for the disciples to pray that way, then that has to be the will of God, doesn't it? I mean, Jesus wouldn't tell his disciples to pray something that was out of the will of God. So this verse of scripture right here is one of the most profound scriptures in the whole Bible in teaching concerning God's will for the earth. That the will of God be done in earth as it is in heaven. Now, if you follow this on down, notice in verse 13, lead us not into temptation, but deliver us from evil. For thine is the kingdom, the power, and the glory forever. Now he said, pray that God won't lead you in any way that you be tempted, tested, or tried. He said, deliver us from evil. Now, right in the middle of this verse of scripture, he says, lead us not into temptation, but deliver us from evil. Now, why would he be talking about temptation and all of a sudden just change it to evil? He's calling the temptation, the test, and the trial evil. There's no good in it. It's not designed for any good. Oh, you may become stronger after a trial, after a test. You may end up being stronger, but it's because you acted on the Word of God. It's not because of the trial or test. There was no power, no ability in that trial or test to make you more like Jesus. It was your decision, you're making a decision to act on the Word of God that caused you to come out of it stronger.

0: Now, let's follow this. If he said, pray that ye not be led into temptation, then it's not God's will for us to be led into temptation. He's telling you to pray that God won't have you in a situation where you'd be tempted in a certain area. See, God knows your weakness. God knows the situations in your life where you're strong and where you're not as strong as other things. There's some people that there's some things they just can't hardly resist. And he said that individual ought to be praying that God would lead them away and get them a job where they wouldn't even be exposed to that. Now, that's what he's referring to. Now, let's go back to this. The kingdom of God come, the will of God be done in earth as it is in heaven. Now, if it is the will of God for it to be done in earth as it is in heaven, then just ask yourself, how is it in heaven? Is there any trials, any tests there? Any problems of life up there? No, there'd not be any up there. Then that tells us something about God's will for the earth. If it's God's will for it to be on earth the same as it in heaven, then the same will for heaven is the will for the earth. And the same will for the earth will be the will that is already in heaven. If it was God's will for you to always be in a trial, always be in a test, just always having problems here on earth, then you better get ready for it when you get to heaven, because that way it'll be in heaven if that is in fact the will of God. But we know that's not true, because you read the back of the book, you find out those things won't be in heaven. Then since that's true, and what Jesus said here is true, that the will of God for the earth is the same will as it is for heaven, then when you get to heaven, you're not going to have any trials and tests and troubles and problems. And that's the will of God for the earth.
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1: The Others of Hebrews 11. Well, what is this about? Well, let's read what it says in Hebrews chapter 11. Verse 33 talks about all these people who through faith subdued kingdoms, wrought righteousness, obtained the promise, stopped the mouth of lion, quenched the violence of fire, escaped the edge of the sword, out of weakness were made strong, waxed valiant in fight, turned to flight the armies of the aliens, women received their dead, raised to life again, and others were tortured, not accepting deliverance, that they might obtain a better resurrection. Someone said, well, you see, what happened to the others of Hebrews 11? Why couldn't they be delivered? Well, it says they didn't accept deliverance. Now, let me give you a little insight into this. There are other things involved. But you remember the Apostle Paul one time was let down the wall because a garrison of army surrounded the city at Damascus. They let him down in a basket down the wall, and he escaped. So God provided a way of escape, and he took it. But then the Holy Ghost began to say in every city he went and preached, says, don't go to Jerusalem. If you do, you're going to be bound, and problems are going to be upon you and your ministry. And he said, doesn't bother me, I'm going anyway. So he took a way of escape in some places, in other places he didn't. Now, I suppose he considered that it was more important to preach the gospel there than it was to stay away from the trouble that came to him. But what I want to point out is the fact that others were tortured, not accepting deliverance. And it says that they might obtain a better resurrection. Now, this could mean that they just simply had to deny Christ if they were delivered. That's offer number 7217.
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KNYD, Broken Arrow, Tulsa, Oklahoma. 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

0: Hi, I'm Paul Leeming. When Ruth Bell was a teenage girl going off to Korea for schooling from her childhood home in China, she fully intended to be a confirmed old maid missionary to Tibet. But she did give the thought of a husband some serious consideration because she wrote the following list of particulars. If I marry, he must be so tall that when he's on his knees, as one said, he reaches all the way to heaven. His shoulders must be broad enough to bear the burden of a family. His lips must be strong enough to smile, firm enough to say no, and tender enough to kiss. Love must be so deep that it takes its stand in Christ, and so wide that it takes the whole lost world in. He must be active enough to save souls, and big enough to be gentle, and great enough to be thoughtful, and strong enough to carry a little child. Billy Graham.
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Incline your ear to my sayings. 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
1: The Lord spoke to me and told me some things. He said, you'll begin to write with a new anointing. And through the music and through the singing as you minister forth, my anointing will flow out from you. Those who believe that and receive that anointing will be healed in their body. Financial need will be met. Harmony will come to the home. The yoke of bondage will be broken because it's the anointing that breaks the yoke. I'm David Engels, and this is the Hour of Anointing.

0: This is the Hour of Anointing, and I'm David Ingalls. We're in 2 Corinthians chapter 10 on this broadcast, verses 3, 4, and 5. For though we walk in the flesh, we do not war after the flesh. For the weapons of our warfare are not carnal, but mighty through God to the pulling down of strongholds, casting down imaginations, and every high thing that exalteth itself against the knowledge of God, and bringing into captivity every thought to the obedience of Christ. Pulling down strongholds, a very important thing for every believer who desires to live victorious, and I'm sure that every believer desires to live victorious. Pulling down strongholds and casting down those images that have been built in us. And images come because of words. Words that we hear, and then words that we consider, and then words that we say. It builds an inner image into us. Tearing down strongholds. There's a lot of strongholds in a person that you don't really realize it's there. I'm thinking specifically in just one particular direction, that is the direction of music. Music paints pictures. When you hear a song, well, there's a picture that's painted. And there are some very pretty tunes. There's some pretty melodies to sing and to listen to as we listen to music and sing music. And I'm thinking of just some of the songs as I make a point here about having built strongholds unknowingly. I didn't mean to do that. I didn't mean to build that stronghold. There's a song that that builds a stronghold, just as an example, and there are many songs. But this song, for instance, says, "Born to lose, I've lived my life in vain. Every dream has only brought me pain." Well, now see, we just sing that, you might say, in innocence, or because it's a nice tune, or whatever reason we might think that's nice and we like it. But by singing things and saying things, because when you do sing, you're just saying something with a tune. You're making a statement with a tune or with a melodic presentation. So if I keep singing, "Born to lose, I've lived my life in vain. Every dream has only brought me pain. All my life I've always been so blue. Born to lose, and now I'm losing you." See, that's building strongholds, and we've never realized that. We're going to be talking about that today. We've already had a word from the Lord today. The weapons of our warfare are not carnal, but it goes on to infer that our weapons are mighty through God to the pulling down of strongholds. And those are the strongholds that we need to pull down. Those songs that say that I'm born to lose, songs that that tear down our thoughts and faith toward God. We're tearing down strongholds, we're casting down imaginations and every high thing that exalts itself against the knowledge of God. You see, for me to say that I'm born to lose, whether I'm just saying it or whether I'm singing it in a song, that's a statement that's trying to exalt itself against the knowledge of God. God says that all my needs are supplied according to his riches and glory by Christ Jesus. God says, "By the stripes of Jesus, I am healed." That's what God's word says. God's word says that I can make my way prosperous and have good success. God's word says that I'm a winner and I'm not a loser. And so for me to sing or to say something, which is when I do sing, that's just saying something with a tune. That's really a saying that exalts itself against the knowledge of God. God says that he's given me all things that pertain to life and godliness. He says that that I've been made the righteousness of God in Christ through my union with Jesus Christ by my faith in him. Romans 1 and verse 16 and 17, I'm going to read that in just a moment. I heard one fellow say that it's not just enough. It's not enough just to stop doing something or to stop doing something. For instance, if you have this big patch of weeds out here, weeds are not fruitful. They do not render us any good fruits of life or any nourishment. But you know, if you just say, "Well, I'm not going to say that anymore," well, that's a good thing. But then you're still going to have weeds every year because of all the seeds that's been planted there. They're still going to keep coming up. You go outside, you had weeds last year. and you come back this year and you say, okay, springtime's coming, and you look in the rains come and the sun comes out and the green starts popping its little stems up and the little leaves come out. You know, it's going to be weeds because that's what's been planted. So what are we going to do? Well, we're going to plow up those weeds, and we're going to begin to do some things. We're going to plant some good seed in that garden spot. And I'm speaking specifically of the garden spot of your heart and mind. Verse 16 in Romans 1, "For I am not ashamed of the gospel of Christ." Now, that's the thing we want to plant in our heart and mind. "For it is the power of God," or the ability, the authority of God, "unto salvation." Salvation is an all-inclusive term. It means to be born again. It means to be physically healed. It means to be free from mental oppression and to have a clear mind and a joyous heart. It means to be prosperous. It means to be sound. It means to be having all of our needs met. There are about 9 wells of salvation. It means safety, welfare, and help. It's the gospel. It's the power of God unto salvation to everyone that believeth, to the Jew first and also to the Greek. For therein, that is in the word of God, or this gospel we're talking about, for therein is the righteousness or right standing of God revealed from faith to faith. Yes, we have a right to pray the prayer of faith. We have a right to the good things of life. Jesus said, "I am come that ye might have life and that ye might have it more abundantly." No, I don't sing those songs anymore, but that song says, like Born to Lose and Of the Life Before. That means just singing about the experiences of life. You know, we could sing about the experiences of life and not tell a lie from that standpoint, but we'd be exalting those things against the knowledge of God, because God says, "Let the weak people say that I am strong. Let the sick people say, I am well." Those are the things that God's word and his knowledge. He says in Isaiah 43, "Let us plead together." In other words, let us say the same thing as. So it's saying God's word and planting that good garden of God's word. This song says, "Folsom Prison Blues and Mack the Knife. Invite the chains of bondage and of strife." Don't think it's not important what you say, because today you're the total of your talking yesterday. There's more to this a little closer home, like there's religious songs like "An Old Account Was Settled Long Ago," "Hold the Fort," and "Farther Along." "Farther Along" says we'll understand why. It seems like other people prosper, but the people of God are poor. That's what that song's talking about. And I said, well, we don't sing those anymore. We're not going to plant those seeds. We're tearing down strongholds, casting down imaginations. Well, what are we going to do that's good? We're going to sing, "I'm the seed of Abraham, and his blessing rests on me. I'm of the seed of Abraham. I'm not moved by what I see. Jesus was made a surety of a better covenant, and that's what I believe. He's the seed of Abraham, and his seed remains in me."
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1: We are glad you could join us today for the Concepts of Faith broadcast. 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
2: If it was God's will for you to always be in a trial, always be in a test, just always having problems here on earth, then you better get ready for it when you get to heaven, because that way it'll be in heaven, if that is in fact the will of God. But we know that's not true, because you read the back of the book, you find out those things won't be in heaven. Then since that's true, and what Jesus said here is true, that the will of God for the earth is the same will as it is for heaven, then when you get to heaven, you're not going to have any trials and tests and troubles and problems. And that's the will of God for the earth. Somebody said, well, why in the world are we having so many problems then if it's not God's will? Well, there's many reasons that we're having troubles and problems, mostly because of wicked men. And then because we don't always obey God. And because we don't always act on the Word of God. And we don't always act like God acts. And don't always act like God would want us to act in the situation. But you see, this is the will of God. Jesus is talking about the kingdom that comes to the earth on the day of Pentecost. See, the kingdom is within you. He said in Luke, the 17th chapter, behold, the kingdom of God is within you. So he's referring to the kingdom that came on the day of Pentecost. And when it comes, he's saying here in this verse of Scripture that it's possible that the will of God can be done on earth as it is in heaven. In other words, you have the power, the ability through Christ and through the Word of God and through the name of Jesus to cause some things to happen here on earth. You have authority to use the name of Jesus. So you can resist the devil. He'll flee from you. See, we have power under the new covenant that people did not have under the old covenant. We have the Holy Spirit of promise. We have the Spirit of truth within us. And then as you read the back of the book, the book of Revelation, it says that the New Jerusalem came down from God out of heaven, prepared as a bride adorned for a husband. In other words, God moved heaven to earth. It is God's will. Now listen closely to what I'm going to say. It is the will of God for it to be on earth as it is in heaven. It has always been the will of God that it be on earth as it is in heaven. It will always be the will of God for it to be on earth as it is in heaven. God intended for this earth to be a duplication of the planet heaven. That's the way it started out. But you see, it didn't take but three chapters for Adam to mess it up. But the things that are happening in the earth today because of wicked men and because of the decision that Adam made. He chose to eat of the tree of the knowledge of blessing and calamity, and it passed on all men. Now, we realize then that if it is God's will for it to be on earth as it is in heaven, and we know it is because it ends up that way. Now, if it didn't end up that way, we could say, well, maybe it wasn't God's will. But it's going to end up that way. In other words, heaven is coming to this earth. That is the will of God. It has always been the will of God. And it is God's will for today. Now, let's take another passage of Scripture that is quite often misunderstood. When you begin to teach this way, you often have people that say, yes, but what about what Peter said? Peter said, think it not strange concerning the fiery trials. 1 Peter chapter 4, verse 12. Beloved, think it not strange concerning the fiery trials, which is to try you as though some strange thing happened unto you. Now, he's telling you, no need to think it strange that you're going to get in some fiery trials. Because the devil's out to destroy you. He's out to put you under. He's out to steal the Word of God from you. Now, Jesus said it was the devil doing it. He didn't say it was God doing it. It's not the Holy Ghost doing it. It's the devil that's doing this. Mark the 4th chapter. I keep bringing this up, but I want to keep reminding you of it. He tells you 5 things that Satan uses to steal the Word of God from you. Not one instant did he ever tell us one single thing that the Holy Ghost used to steal the Word from us. Of course, the Holy Ghost doesn't want to steal the Word. But he tells you 5 things that Satan uses to steal the Word. The first thing is affliction. The second thing is persecution. Now, let's look at it for a minute. Afflictions of life. Now, that doesn't just mean sickness and disease, but yet it's included in that, see? Now, the word affliction there in Mark, the 4th chapter, simply means the pressures of life. Now, that would include sickness. That would include disease. That would include financial problems. That would include physical problems, marital problems, social problems, all things that would put pressure on your life. So, he's telling you what Satan uses. All of these things are used by Satan to get the word out of you. What word are we referring to? Well, specifically the word of promise. What God says is his word belongs to you. Satan is out to get that word away from you. He knows that if he doesn't get that word away from you, then you're going to end up acting on it sooner or later. And his only hope is to stop you from acting on it, stop you from finding out it'll work. You know, you might hear it and say, well, I just wonder if that'd really work if I tried it. If I did that in my everyday business affairs, would that work for me? Would Mark 11:23 really work for me if I was to say to the mountain of problems, the situations that are in my life, be removed, be cast into the sea, talk to them and believe and doubt not in my heart. Then would that really work for me? Well, you might be pondering that, see. The devil come along and try to get you to believe that it won't work before you work it, because that's his only hope. See, he can't stop it from working. If you work the law of faith, if you put in motion God's principles, you're going to get the results God said you'd have once you get developed in it, see. Now, it doesn't come overnight. You're not going to go to a seminar and come away a three-day wonder. Some people think they are, but it takes time to develop in these things. But you see, Satan can't steal the word from you if you understand it and operate in it. Now, Matthew's account of that says that he that heareth the word and understandeth it not, Satan comes and takes away the word that was sown in his heart. That's his only hope. He's got to get the word out of you. Because if you get the word to working in your life, then he's no match for you in the word of God. Now, I didn't say he's no match for just you. He's no match for you operating in the word of God. See, the devil comes in, but like a flood, the Spirit of God can raise up a standard against him. And God's word is his standard. So you learn to operate it. You learn to operate these principles. Peter said, don't think it strange concerning the fiery trial, because that's what Satan's out to do, is bring the fiery trials and stop you from operating in the word of God. Now back up, if you would, with me to verse 1 here in 1 Peter, the 4th chapter. Here is what I would call a sacred cow scripture that people have looked at and allowed it to hold them in bondage. Now listen to it. It says, for as much then as Christ has suffered for us in the flesh. Suffered for us. Now I want you to get that. I want to read you that, what it says out of the Amplified. I have it written down here in the King James Bible, in the full Bible here, and I want to read it to you, what it says about this verse of Scripture. It'll help you to see how people have taken God's Word and caused what was really, I mean, just an absolute blessing of God in a powerful scripture, and just turn it into something that would hold them in bondage. Now, it's hard to really conceive how that the word that God sent to set you free could hold you in bondage, but I'm going to point it out to you right here. Now, let me read this scripture again. For as much then as Christ has suffered for us in the flesh, arm yourselves likewise with the same mind. For he that has suffered in the flesh has ceased from sin, or has done with sin. Now let's read what it says here in the Amplified. I copied it down. For since Christ suffered in the flesh for us, for you, arm yourselves with the same thought and purpose. Then in brackets it says, patiently to suffer rather than to fail to please God. For whoever has suffered in the flesh, having the mind of Christ, has done with intentional sin and has stopped pleasing himself and the world and pleased God. Now, what did all of that say? What the Amplified has indicated here, now let me say this before I get in trouble about with the Amplified Bible. I have an Amplified Bible. I think it's a good Bible. But you see, the problem is the things that are in these little brackets in that is added by the translator. Now, some people don't read the front of the Bible to find out what these little brackets mean. Now, see, if you read that not knowing that these little brackets mean this is added by the translator. Now, here's what's added by the translator. Patiently to suffer rather than fail to please God. Now, that's not in the text. That's what some man said about it. That's what somebody thought this verse of Scripture said. That is not what this verse of Scripture said. In fact, it is exactly opposite of what this verse of Scripture said. And I'll point it out to you in just a little bit here. So what I'm saying to you is to learn how to use your Amplified Bible and other translations. Be sure and read all of the information in the front of it that tells you why these little stars and brackets and things are there, so you'll understand that this is not gospel when they put it in brackets and put their own idea there. That's just what some man thought about it. Now, that's where we've missed it down through the years. We've ended up preaching what some man thought instead of what the Holy Ghost said about it. Take this verse and look at it in the light of what it actually says. For as much then as Christ has suffered for us. Now the Bible tells us Jesus bore our sickness for us. He carried our sickness and disease. Now this is what he's saying. For as much then as Christ has suffered for us. He did your suffering that you wouldn't have to suffer it. Now that's what he's saying here. Now he says, arm yourself likewise with the same mind.
3: God bless you. I do appreciate you joining us for the Concepts of Faith broadcast. I hope you've been with us all this week. We've been talking about rightly dividing the Word of Truth, or the Word of God. It's important to rightly divide it. That's why we're offering this week, offer number 7217, the others of Hebrews 11. 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I don't have enough time to really explain it in detail, but we point out to you why that we shouldn't expect to receive things under the new covenant that people received under the old covenant. Let me remind you, they did not have the name of Jesus. They did not have the promises we have. They did not have the Word of God we have. And they couldn't make a demand on the provisions that had not yet been made. Jesus is the author and finisher of our faith. Now, Paul says, we were kept under the law, or the people were kept under the law, under the old covenant, until faith came. But after faith had come, then we were no longer under the law. Jesus fulfilled the law to the letter, and it passed away. Jesus made provision for us. God hath given unto us all things that pertain to life and godliness. How? Through the exceeding great and precious promises. But it takes faith to believe these things. There's very little in the Bible that happens to you just because it says it in the Bible. You have to hear it, believe it, and act upon it in faith to be a partaker of it. So when the Scripture says that others were tortured, the others of Hebrews 11 we're talking about, the hall of faith we'd call of Hebrews 11, but when it comes down to verse 35, it says, women received the dead raised to life again. Others were tortured, not accepting deliverance, so that they might obtain a better resurrection. Well, there's several things involved there. They didn't have the promises of God. They couldn't act on the Word of God that we can today. And it might have been that they were refusing to deny Christ to accept deliverance. Offer number 7217.
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7: And then he said, yes, but I'm Hebrew. And so he said, yes, I'll go with you. Now he said, up till now, I never felt any differently. I had no feeling of healing. But he said, I began to climb that mountain. And I want to tell you, he said, I battled it all the way to the top. Because when I began to think about the Lord, I'd feel all right. But when I got my mind off the Bible, off the scriptures, and someone would maybe engaged in just ordinary conversation, my symptoms would come, my head would begin to swim, I'd just seem like I was going to fall, I couldn't get my breath, I was hurting through my chest, the sharpest pains are shooting, and the devil said, see, you're going to die, and you've made the testimony, and all these folks see what a liar and a fool you are. And he said, I looked back to the Word, quietly, of course, and said, no, sir, God's Word's true, I don't care what the devil said, himself took my infirmities and bare my sicknesses. And I am healed and I'll not die. And when I began to meditate on the Word, began to say that to myself and to the devil and to God, I could breathe, my head would clear up. I never felt any better in my life.
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7: I'm fairly convinced that you ought to leave the pastor free to take care of the babies who don't know how to act for themselves, but that older Christians should learn to appropriate healing for themselves. Now, if you can't, well, then send for help. But I believe God wants us to learn, praise the Lord, to use the name of Jesus. And to know that that name has authority and power today, and that that name belongs to us. Hallelujah. Praise the Lord Jesus Christ. Don't you believe that? Hallelujah. Then, step number five, or hindrance number five. Many are failures because of a lack of understanding about acting on the Word. Or we might say believing. We try to believe. Some folks said, well, I've tried and tried, Brother Hagin. I'm trying to believe. Well, now, may I suggest that you quit trying? Because it's not try, it's trust. Trust in the Lord with all thine heart, the Scripture said, and lean not to thine own understanding. All that's necessary for you, or for me, or for us to ask is, what has God said? If we know that the Word is true, and we act as though it were true, it becomes a reality in our lives. I say to people very often when it comes to healing, I've had them to come to me and say, Brother Hagin, I don't understand it. And I said, don't understand what? Well, now, I know all those scriptures you quoted. I've been brought up in the full gospel church, sometimes Assembly of God church. And I believe in divine healing, but I don't understand why I don't get my healing. Now they begin to quote to me. For instance, Matthew 8:17, himself took our infirmities and bare our sicknesses. Or 1 Peter 2:24, who his own self bare our sins in his own body on the tree, that we being dead to sin shall live unto righteousness, by whose stripes you were healed. And I say to them, have you ever acted like those verses of Scripture are true? Sometimes that startles them. Have you ever acted like that verse of Scripture is so? Dr. A.B. Simpson, who was Presbyterian minister at the time and later founded the Christian Missionary Alliance, at about 46 years of age, the doctor said he was dying with a heart condition. They gave him about 6 months to live. He said he heard many testimonies of healing, even in his own church, and so he took a couple of weeks leave of absence from his church and went up to his farm in the New England states, and every day would spend all day studying the Word of God on the subject of healing. Until at the end of 2 weeks, he said, I was sitting out under a tree with my back leaned up against that tree and my Bible, and I took a piece of paper and a pencil, and I wrote down after searching, you see, the Word of God for 2 weeks, I'm convinced that the Bible teaches that divine healing's for us today, and I accept this day Christ as my healer and declare that I am now healed from heart trouble and I'm well. Second, I promise God to use this newfound strength and life and energy entirely for His purpose and to propagate the gospel and to help others. Third, I promise God I'll share this truth with others of healing and to help them. Well, he said I had been invited to a luncheon on Saturday. And so he said I went down to this luncheon. And there were some notable people from Europe who were visiting the United States. And so at the hotel, they had luncheon and they invited Dr. Simpson to speak. They gave him about 10 or 15 minutes to speak. And he said, as I looked to the Lord, all that came to me was the one word out of Matthew 8:17, Himself. Himself. And so he said, I had my testament in my pocket and I opened it and I just read the entire verse to that crowd or group. And then I said, I want to focus our attention on this one word, Himself. And he said, I talked for about 5 minutes about the fact that we had all, as Christians, believed that Himself, Jesus, bore our sins, that He was the sin bearer, that we might be free from sin. Then I just gave him a testimony how I'd been searching the Bible for the last 2 weeks. And I found out that even as this text actually said, Himself also took my infirmities and bare my sicknesses, and how that the best doctors in America and in Europe had said that I had 6 months to live, but that now I was healed and expected to live my life out to be an old man and work for God. And I talked about 12 minutes. Well, he said after the luncheon, some of them suggested that they go mountain climbing. And just outside this little town there in the New England States, there was a mountain about the highest it was in the area. Really not high when you consider the Rockies, you know, or mountains of Europe. But these folks from Europe, notable blue buds, they were going, you see, so they invited Dr. Simpson along. And he said immediately, the devil said, oh no, you can't climb, you know your heart. Doctor said, don't never climb steps or mountains or anything. And then he said, yes, but I'm healed. And so he said, yes, I'll go with you. Now he said, up till now, I never felt any differently. I had no feeling of healing. But he said, I began to climb that mountain. And I want to tell you, he said, I battled it all the way to the top. Because when I began to think about the Lord, I'd feel all right. But when I got my mind off the Bible, off the scriptures, and someone would maybe engaged in just ordinary conversation, my symptoms would come, my head would begin to swim. I just seemed like I was going to fall. I couldn't get my breath. I was hurting through my chest. The sharpest pains are shooting. And the devil said, see, you're going to die, and you've made your testimony, and all these folks see what a liar and a fool you are. And he said, I looked back to the Word, quietly, of course, and said, no, sir, God's word is true. I don't care what the devil said. Himself took my infirmities and bare my sicknesses. And I am healed and I'll not die. And when I began to meditate on the word, began to say that to myself and to the devil and to God, I could breathe. My head would clear up. I never felt any better in my life. But then I'd engage in conversation with somebody, and before I know it, here came the symptoms again. And before you know it, he said, that mountain was just a-spinning. I'd just almost fall. My head was swimming. My heart wasn't beating right. I felt the sharpest pains through my chest. I couldn't get my breath. Oh, just almost panic. But then I began on the inside of it to look back to the Word. I said, no, sir, I don't care what the devil said. I don't care what my physical symptoms tell me. The Word of God said Himself took my infirmities and bare my sicknesses, and He did it. Well, he said, we fought that all the way up that mountain. But when I walked out on top of that mountain, I want you to know, he said, I walked out victorious with no symptoms. And when he was the article I was reading, he wrote it when he was 70 some odd years of age. And he said, for the past 30 some odd years now, I've never had another symptom of heart trouble. And I work sometimes 16 hours a day and even 18 hours a day. And many times I could start right over immediately without any rest because he's my life. Praise God. Praise God. Amen. P.C. Nelson said more people lose their healing over a counterattack than any other one thing, other one reason. And that's true. I know one of our chaplains, Assembly of God boys, who was assistant chaplain and Korean War, he said there's one mountain over there we took 14 times and lost it. Actually took it and lost it 13 times, see, by counterattack. The enemy would counterattack and take it away from them. But the 14th time we occupied that mountain, we held it. Well, going up that mountain, Dr. Simpson, the devil will bring on a counterattack, and so for four or five times, maybe not 14, but actually when he walked out on top, well, he took that for the last time. Praise God. Now, what am I saying to you? Real faith is a child of the knowledge of the Word. He knew what the Word said. He acted on that Word, and he got results. Instead of trying to believe, may I offer this suggestion? Just act on the Word.
8: Hallelujah.
7: The sixth hindrance. Many of us, many are failures because of a lack of understanding that we are to hold fast to our confession of faith. Now in Hebrews 4:14, the Bible said, let us hold fast our confession, the marginal reading. Our faith keeps pace with our confession. Notice even to salvation, Romans 10:10 said, for with the heart man believeth unto righteousness, with the mouth confession is made unto salvation. Now because that we receive everything from God, including salvation by faith, then it's true that with the heart man believeth, and with the mouth confession is made unto. Jesus said in Mark 11:23, whosoever shall say to this mountain, be thou removed and be thou cast into the sea, and shall not doubt in his heart, but shall believe those things which he saith shall come to pass, he shall have whatsoever he saith.
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9: You know, while we're here, I just want to just mention our Kindle the Flame.
10: Yes.
9: That comes up in September
10: 24th through the 26th.
9: Yeah,
10: it'll be here before we know.
9: I know. Tell them what our theme is.
10: Yes. So this year our theme is Grace and Grit.
9: Yes.
10: And

0: Kenneth E. Hagin will continue this powerful teaching. That's next week on Rhema for Today with Kenneth and Lynette Hagin. Have a great weekend.
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3: Welcome to the CAPS Chapel Broadcast. My name is Annette CAPS, and I am so glad you have joined me today. And as you listen, I pray that the Word of God will come alive in you, and you will receive a fresh touch of the Holy Spirit in your life.
4: Lord, let the Holy Ghost come on down. Send him on down.
5: Why is the apocalypse, the unveiling, associated with judgment? It is because he who is the truth exposes and annihilates the false, the deception, and the lie. He lays bare and naked and exposes everything. You talk about unprivacy.
6: Yeah.
5: When he appears and is unveiled as he is, there's nothing hidden from him. And boy, let me tell you, that's judgment. People think they're getting away with stuff. And your mama used to say to you, well, God sees you. And everybody goes, yeah, but God's in heaven. But when he's unveiled and he's unfolding his glory before you and becomes visible, there is nothing that you can hide. That is... that's what, oh, glory.
6: Wow.
5: Yeah. Though he is the light, and the light exposes and annihilates the darkness.
6: Praise God.
5: There's no battle between light and darkness. Everybody talks about the battle between light and darkness. Darkness has never overpowered the light.
6: Amen.
5: What has happened is there's not been an unveiling and an appearing of that light. Okay, get along, Annette. Keep going. His glory exposes and annihilates all that is unlike God. That is why the revelation, the unveiling, is associated with the apocalypse, because nothing that's been hidden will remain hidden. Everything is revealed and exposed. All right. I put in here the interlinear Greek for you of 2 Thessalonians 2 and verse 8. And this is talking again about the Antichrist. It says, the lawless one will be revealed. Everybody say revealed.
6: Revealed.
5: That's revelation. The lawless one, the Antichrist, will be unveiled.
6: Whoa. Mm. Wow.
5: And he will show forth who he is through the working of Satan. It says Satan himself can be transformed into an angel of light.
6: Mm-hmm.
5: And he will propose to be the Messiah. He will propose to be the anointed one. But it says the lawless one will be unveiled for who he truly is, whom the Lord will slay or annihilate with the breath of his mouth, and bring to an end by the, here's the word epiphany, the brightness of his parousia. Okay, let's break that down. I hope I can finish this. Just the little bit that John saw of his glory and his brightness of who he really is. When the Antichrist is confronted, when the Antichrist is in the presence of him who was and is to come and ever will be, he will bring him to an end, total annihilation, by the epiphany, the appearing, the epiphany, the brightness of his parousia, arrival of the king. The true king.
6: Wow.
5: The true king. The true king. Just his appearance. And his brightness. Will destroy and annihilate him.
6: Amen.
5: His appearance. The sword of his mouth. The says the breath.
7: Yeah.
5: His, what does he breathe out? Life, light. Everything that he is what he breathes out.
6: Yeah.
7: Woo. Wow.
5: Woo.
7: Wow.
5: Yeah. Glory. I've got to finish this. I know. But it's something else. He's revealing. All right. Hallelujah. Let's, glory to God.
6: Glory to God. Glory to God.
7: Hallelujah.
5: Who is he? He is the first and the last, the ever living one. And think about Jesus saying, I am the first and the last. I am he, I'm alive forevermore. What is forevermore? Let's look at this. I am the first, first. Okay. I am the first. This is the first, and this is the last. This is eternity.
6: Wow.
5: Eternal. This is, I am the first. I am the last. When the first is the last, and the last is first. I don't know how to explain it to you. You're going to have to get that in the spirit. I saw that. The ever-living one. There's no beginning or end. First and the last. Colossians 1 verse 7 says, In him, all things exist and consist and are held together by him.
6: Praise the Lord.
5: Amen. You want an interesting thing? I'm just going to throw it out there. I don't have time to explain it. So I looked up this word, this consisting, existing and consisting. In him, all things exist, cohere, and are held together. When Jesus was on the Mount of Transfiguration and Moses and Elijah appeared to him, it says they stood with him. And that word is the same as exist, consist, and cohere. Because Moses and Elijah were in there somewhere. Told you I didn't have time to explain it. That's, you can think about that paradox.
6: Yeah.
5: In him, well, don't look at me that way.
7: So good.
5: It says, in him we live and move and have our being, that we are in him.
6: Hallelujah. Wow.
5: I'm in there. You're in there.
6: Yeah.
5: Moses and Elijah are in there.
6: Wow.
8: Amen.
5: In him. Jesus said, I am the light of the world. The light of the world always overcomes darkness. Jesus said, I am the truth. I am the way, the truth, and the light. The truth always overcomes. And the truth disintegrates, annihilates the lie. All right, hold on here. This is how we're going to finish. His unveiling when he was here, when he was on the cross, and his last words were, why have you forsaken me? Because he laid aside his glory. The glory I just talked about. The amazing brightness and visible glory. He laid it aside. And the last thing he said is, my God, why have you forsaken me? Because now he was completely

0: came out from that place and went into the pit with him at some point. Was it that instant? I don't know. But that glory joined him in the bowels of the earth and drove back the powers of darkness and released him. But not only was he raised from the dead, it said the graves and tombs were opened.
1: Yeah.
2: Glory.
0: And it says in Matthew 27:52-53, it says, the glory that raised him out of the pit raised the saints of old who went into Jerusalem. Abraham, maybe. Isaac, maybe Jacob. Who knows who it was? They walked into Jerusalem and manifest themselves, appeared to many.
2: Wow.
0: Oh, this is not a hard thing. The second coming has so much to it. I hope I've given you a little bit different viewpoint today. And this is the one that we're talking. He is the one who will return, and he will not be veiled.
2: Wow.
0: He will not be veiled from the glory shining from him, but he will be fully revealed to us. And the Apostle John, 1 John 3:2-3, he said, beloved, we are God's children now, and what we will be has not yet appeared. What we will be has not yet appeared. But we know that when he appears and becomes visible, we shall be like him, because we shall see him as he is.
2: Wow.
0: And everyone who has this hope,
1: amen,
0: purifies himself as he is pure. So if there's anything inside you that's impure, that you don't want exposed, that you don't want him unveiled and appearing, because it will be exposed. That's why we, the church, the body of Christ, have something to do about hastening the coming of the day of the Lord. We got to get ourselves ready.
1: Yeah, that's right.
0: We got to get ourselves ready. Well, bless the Lord. There's so many more parts to this. There is so many more parts to this. And I've hit on some of it today. Hallelujah. Thank you, Lord Jesus. Well, I trust you have enjoyed our time together today at Capps Chapel. It's important to me to hear from you and know that you are listening on this radio station. 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
1: This is Pastor Tom Arnold. Welcome to the Good News Radio broadcast. In 2 Corinthians chapter 6, the Apostle Paul wrote, "We live in such a way that no one will stumble because of us, and no one will find fault with our ministry." 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
3: So he said, "Woe to the world for temptations to sin, for it is necessary that temptations come." But notice this, "But woe to the one by whom temptation comes." So the Lord immediately begins to talk about, don't be a stumbling block here. He talked about little children, literally talking about children. But yet we could also say in the body of Christ, there are children, and we don't want to be a stumbling block unto them. And do you realize you could be a stumbling block without trying to be a stumbling block? You know, one of the stories that J.T. Jones has shared here at the church, and it's one that I'll always remember. You know, he said, "I grew up, his mother died at a relatively young age in his life. After his mom passed away, his father worked hard, but he was an alcoholic, a functioning alcoholic." And he said, "Here I was in this situation, mom's gone and dad's grieving over her death and there's alcoholism." And he said, then somebody invited him in the neighborhood, invited him to a church. And boy, he was so excited. "I've been invited to church." And then they said, "Not only come to church, but come this afternoon and we're going to have an outing. We're going to have an event. We're going to go out and do something together." And he said, "Man, I'm so excited." And he said, "There was only one young person showed up for this outing, me." So he said, "Man, I made it there. They're going to have an outing today. He showed up on time. He's ready to go." And then he said, the youth minister, who was young and who was probably well-intended, but he made this statement, "Well, since nobody showed up, we're not going to go today. Since nobody showed up, we're just going to cancel the event." And JT says, "You know, I turned around and I walked home," and he said, "I'm not a nobody." And just in his heart, there was a grudge there. Is that the way the church treats people? Is that what church is all about? And he said there was just something sour went on in his heart because of the way that man reacted to him. Do you think that guy was consciously trying to offend a young man? No. But do you understand, if we're not careful, we can be a stumbling block. Now you say, "Pastor, you're talking about we. You mean you could be a stumbling block?" I mean, I can be a stumbling block. I mean, I can be one that, you know, instead of helping them, I'm hurting them. But I don't want to do that. And then I believe God will help us to set the right example. Go over to 1 Timothy chapter number 4. 1 Timothy chapter number 4. So we're talking today about helping people and not hurting them. Helping people to grow. How many know when we go to the restaurant and the waiter or waitress sees us pray over the food, from that point forward, they're not just looking at us as a customer in the store. They're thinking about a Christian customer. And if we're demanding and unreasonable and difficult and weird, when you run out of adjectives, you just throw that one in and it'll cover a lot of other ones. And it can mess them up. Y'all, if we're in business, it's possible that we can represent the Lord well, or it's possible that we can represent him not so well. Everything you do in life, represent the Lord well, and you never know who's looking. You never know who's watching you. So wherever you go, Let your light shine. You say, oh, Pastor, not very many people know I'm a Christian. You'd be surprised how many people know you're a Christian. You know, I go out and I was somewhere the other day and it's not uncommon that this happens. Somebody said, you know, I know you from somewhere. I go, really? You know me from somewhere? Yeah. And, you know, I know what it is. They know me as a pastor. And of course, the first thought I have is before I say anything about pastor, I think, now, how was I acting? Was I representing the Lord well? Please know, when you connect to the body of Christ, there are people looking at you and they can't see Jesus. They really don't know who God the Father is, but they know who you are and they know that you're bearing the name of Jesus Christ. So we want to represent him well and we want to guard our model, our example, all right? Notice 1 Timothy chapter number 4, verse number 11. It says, command and teach these things. Let no one despise you for your youth. Notice this portion of scripture. But set the believers an example in speech, in conduct, in love, in faith, in purity. So he said, set the believers an example. He was a younger man, Timothy was, a younger pastor. But he's saying, Timothy, set an example. Set an example in the way you talk. Set an example in the way you conduct yourself, in your love, in your faith, in your purity. Notice one of the things he said, set an example. Let's just look at this. In your speech. You know, the way we talk matters. Do you want me to just sermonize or do you want me to really help you? When you're using profanity, you're not helping the kingdom, you're hurting the kingdom. When you're blaspheming, when you're cursing, when you get upset and act exactly the way the world acts, oh, Pastor, I got them kids in church every Sunday morning. I got them in church every Sunday morning. Well, I'm glad you got them in church every Sunday morning, but I'm going to tell you, they're watching you Monday through Saturday, not just Sunday morning. And the way we talk matters. There was blasphemy in the Old Testament. There's blasphemy in the New Testament. There's ways we can blaspheme the name of the Lord. There's the way we can glorify the name of the Lord. From the abundance of the heart, the mouth speaks. And sometimes people just hear people talk and they go, well, I thought he was a Christian until I heard that. And you say, well, Pastor, I don't know if that really matters. Well, it may not matter to you, but see, it does matter to people because they listen and they go, well, I didn't think a person that loves the Lord, that would be a part of their communication. So I'm just saying the way you talk, people know you by your words. Your words represent what's going on in your life and your conduct. The way we conduct ourselves. One of the names of the Lord is Jehovah Makedesh, and it's the Lord who sanctifies us. And sanctification is instantaneous, but yet it's also progressive. And a good prayer for us, we want to know all the different names of God, and we want to glean from all those different compound redemptive names, but let's not leave out this one. You are Jehovah Makedesh, and that the one that makes us holy, but the one that helps us to live a holy life. You know, we should live in such a way that when somebody comes in, they find out we're a Christian, we don't have to switch gears and clean up the act. Does that make sense? Do you go to church? Yeah, I go to church. As soon as they hear that, well, I better switch gears and kind of clean it up a little bit. It matters. Let me tell you a little story. You know, when I was in college age, all through college, I worked in the building business in the winter months. I mowed lawns in the summer months. But in the winter months, I worked for a home builder and a developer. And there was a particular crew that was probably the roughest crew of them all. In other words, you have in a construction, you have different carpenter crews, you have electrical crews, you have tile crews, you have all these different sheetrock crews. And I got to know all these different crews. The one that had the biggest bravada, the one that was the macho crew, they were working out one day. I was there delivering something or taking care of something on the site, and they had taken a break and they were all sitting around. And the head honcho, the head man, he told this joke. Okay, so I'm about that time, probably 20 years old. He told this joke. And I remember when he told the joke, it was sexual in its nature. I heard it, but I just kept a straight face and I just kept working. And everybody else was laughing. And I thought, no, that's going to hurt my testimony. I don't want to do that. So I just kept working. That man ended up getting very ill and he had a blood disease and he ended up having a lot of health problems. And I went and saw him in the hospital, south side of Oklahoma City. And this man had been very wealthy and he's sitting there and he said, Tom, I called you in because I understand you're called to be a minister. You want to be a minister. And I would like for you to do my funeral service if I pass. And he said, I want to tell you this. I was raised in a Pentecostal home. He said, I was in church as a boy. He said, I got saved as a boy. He said, Tom, I heard that you wanted to be a minister, but he says, I remember that day you were out on the job and I told that joke and I remember everybody else laughed and I looked over at you and you had a straight face and you kept working. And he said, I remember that. And he said, I respect that. And then eventually he passed away and I officiated his funeral. And that was probably the second funeral I'd ever done in my life. I don't know how the funeral went, but I got through it. But here's what I want to say. People are watching you. You say, oh, it doesn't really matter. It does matter. How many of you, if you got companies, if you had some guy show up wearing your name tag, representing your company, got it on their hat, and they show up and they're acting belligerent and disrespectful and dishonoring, you're going to go, get out of here. I don't want you connected with my organization. Go. Well, you know, we're representing the King of Kings and the Lord of Lords. Let's represent him well. But notice this, in your speech, in your conduct, in love. You know, most people think it's a weakness to forgive people. Oh, they're just kind of weak-minded. They forgive too easy. Did you know that's not a weakness? That's a strength. I was reading this article one time in a business magazine. It was talking about time management. And they said, you know, one of the smartest things you can do from a time management standpoint, in other words, how to manage your time well, one of the smartest things you can do is forgive people that have hurt you in the past. Because what it does, it frees up all that negative energy that's unproductive and is taking you backward. If you'll just go ahead and forgive them, now all of a sudden you're going to find yourself with a whole lot of new energy and a lot of extra time because you're not living in the past. So you're going to have to realize we set examples in our speech and our conduct in love and faith. When life is going horrible and things aren't going well, but in the midst of all that, we still have a good spirit about us and we still have a good confession about us and we still see that God's working even when we can't see him working, that sets an example to the world. The prodigal son got into a situation where he'd spent everything. He'd gone through all of his inheritance that his dad had given him. You know, he's running with the wrong crowd, everything. He got down to the bottom part of his life, went to an all-time low. And then the thing that he said, how many of my dad's hired servants are living better than this? In other words, he thought to himself, I could be living better than this. My dad's way of living is better than this. I could go back as a servant and live better. You see, the way you live your life can be an example to people. You say, Pastor, I'm going through a horrific time in my life. I'm going through a terrible time in my life. This is my all-time low. Did you know during your all-time low, people are watching you and they want to know, do they still praise God in the storms of life? See, anybody can praise God when everything's peachy king, everything's wonderful, hunky-dory, whatever word you want to use. But I'm going to say when things are not so splendid, things are not so great, and you say in the midst of all this, I'm going to praise God in my midnight season. I'm going to glorify the name of the Lord. People are watching that. In your faith life, in purity, morals matter to God. Being moralistic. The way you live, the way you conduct yourself with people of the opposite sex. Jesus said that if your eye offends you, pluck it out.
0: 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Every day we live, we're either helping people to grow in their Christian walk or we are hindering them. Jesus sternly warned those who would cause others to fall. As Christians, we are called to be stepping stones and not stumbling blocks to the spiritual growth of others.
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1: 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Answers that will build your faith, because faith comes by hearing and hearing by the Word of God. And as Jesus said in His Word, you shall know the truth and the truth shall set you free. 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
2: Well, hello there. Welcome to Friday. It's a good day to be alive. It's a good day to serve Jesus. And it's a good day to know the Lord is good and His mercies endure forever. I'm so glad you've joined me on this Friday morning. I'm going to wrap up this message today about the pursuit of holy knowledge. The knowledge of holy things is understanding. That's the Proverbs chapter 9, I believe, in verse 10. The knowledge of the holy, or the Holy One, God Himself and all He has said, is understanding. When you get the knowledge of the holy in every area of your life, you understand how to live. You understand what you should do. You understand what you shouldn't do. You understand how you should speak, how you should not speak. What you should buy, what you should not buy. The knowledge of the holy brings us understanding. And it's time we as believers realize just what the Holy Spirit told me in this message. The devil attacks my people in areas they know nothing about. That's where he goes for your throat. And as I've been saying all week, if you may be the most powerful woman of God, man of God, on the planet, you may be able to lay hands on the sick and watch them recover. But if you don't eat right, the devil's going to come and take advantage of you and take you out early and have you at the doctor's office so you can't preach and get people saved and healed and delivered. If you are wealthy and you don't understand the biblical principles of finance, you could lose it all and then fight your whole life to get it back. If you don't, you may have a good marriage. You may be married to the person you love more than life itself. But if you don't know what the Word of God says, how to build your house on the rock, how to build a godly home with a proper order, according to Ephesians 5, according to 1 Corinthians 7, according to all that's in the Bible about marriage, then you could literally lose it all. These are the things that the Lord began to share with me, that people are losing the battle today because they're vulnerable to attacks in areas that they don't know the Word of God on. So, beloved, it's time we learn. We've got to pursue the knowledge. And as a pastor now for many, many years in ministry, over 52 years, I've learned one thing. I've got to devour the Word of God in constant hot pursuit of the knowledge of the holy. Now, in the Old Testament, the wisdom book is the book of Proverbs and the book of Psalms. And the wisdom of the Holy Spirit comes upon us to rightly divide the word of truth now that we're baptized in the Holy Spirit. He guides us into all truth. So it's very important you understand these things. These are the wells of knowledge. These are the wells and pools of the wisdom of God put before us in the holy word of God. And I'll say it again. That's the reason we've got to be word people. So I've been teaching you this week. Okay, I know I'm supposed to have the knowledge of holy things so I can get understanding. How do I do that? Well, number one, you and I have got to walk with God. We've got to walk with God like Enoch walked with God. We've got to walk with God like Jesus walked with His Father. We've got to put Him first in everything we think and do and say, and make sure our lives, our priorities are in line with the Word of God. Now, here's some key nuggets that the Lord gave me in this message to stop the devil from attacking you in areas you know nothing about. Number two, examine the areas of your life where the devil always is attacking you. This will tell you where you're lacking knowledge. I want to say that again. One way to find out where you lack knowledge, what's the devil always attacking you in? Is it always your health? Well, peradventure, could it be you're doing something wrong? Do you never have two nickels to rub together? Peradventure, could it be you're not putting God first in your finances? Could it possibly be, if your marriage isn't working, that you don't have your house in a biblical order? This is what we have to ask ourselves, honest questions. Where am I always getting attacked? And I deal with this as a pastor. Pastor, I'm always getting attacked in this area. And now, because of this little illumination of God's word, the Lord's telling me, hey, that's the area they don't know anything about. That's the area they don't have any knowledge of my word in. And that's the enemy coming and taking advantage of them and their lack of knowledge. So these are the things we have to look at. And yesterday I shared with you the parable of the sower sows the word. And in Mark chapter 4, verse 25, Jesus said some very profound and powerful words. He said, "For him that hath, to him shall be given. But he that has not, from him shall be taken even that which he has." Friend, the Lord is warning us. And all of that parable was based on the knowledge of the word, the sowing of the word, getting it into your heart where it bears fruit, where you get understanding, where you know what the Holy Spirit would have you do. And if you don't hear the word of God, then you don't reap the 30, 60, 100 fold. And even what you have will be taken from you because the enemy will come and steal it from you. So he said that. He said, to him that has knowledge, more will be given. But to him that has not, even that which he has will be, or seems to have, he said in Luke 8, will be taken away. So I challenge you, if you're constantly under attack in one area of your life, examine that and wake up and realize, hey, I don't know anything about this. And if it's your health and you're constantly attacked in your health, there's a missing piece of information. Go to God and say, God, there's something I don't know about how to take care of my body. I need some information here. And I banked on the word of God. I believed it myself. I've practiced it myself. If you'll be honest and ask God where you're missing it, he'll show you. He'll show you. You may not like the answer. You may not like having to change. But if you want to walk back in divine health and the healing power of God work in your body, you have to get these questions answered and you have to get knowledge in these areas. I'll say it again. This area of health and healing is the biggest area for true Christians that really love God. They have to fight more in the area of their body because they totally overlook the importance of having the knowledge of the word of God when it comes to their diet and how they take care of their body. Now, I know people, you may not like to hear this morning, but if you're always having attacks in your body, you need to examine the fact you don't know enough about your health. You don't know enough about nutrition. You don't know enough. And you're depending on a world system oftentimes that is full of lies and deceit and the wrong answers. And I'm just giving you the truth. Examine number three, what you follow closely. If you want to know what areas you lack knowledge in, examine what you put your attention to most often. And you may have to realize that some of the things I pay attention to are kind of like idols, and I have to get them out and follow Jesus. What did Paul say? Follow me as I follow Christ. Follow me as I follow Christ. If you don't want the devil to steal from you and come and take even that good that you have, you're going to have to get more knowledge of the word of God. That's exactly. Read it again. Luke chapter 8, Mark chapter 4. He's talking about the word that births knowledge, spring forth wisdom, burst into your being, your spirit. And if you don't have that, even what you've got will be taken away. So examine what you follow the most. You know, it's too sad to say. I'm just going to go ahead and preach it like it is. Too many Christians, they know more about their sports heroes than they know scriptures. And the devil's going to come and blindside those people with all kinds of attacks that they do not know how to withstand because their armor's laying on the ground. They don't even know they have armor. And so sad. It's so sad. And my heart breaks. And I want to say, wake up. Get in the Word. Find out who you are in Christ. Get the idols out of your heart and start following Jesus. It changes everything. Number four way to know how to pursue the knowledge of the holy, or not to know, but how to pursue the knowledge of the holy. Number four, seek godly counsel. Seek godly counsel. You know, it's sad, but we've raised a couple of generations that they don't ever ask older folks what to do or how to live. They think they know. And sadly, sometimes they don't. And it's not just older folks. It's the Word of God or those that have wisdom. If you want to shore up yourself against the attacks of the devil and not let him take advantage of your ignorance in areas, seek godly counsel. Stay in church. Stay under the teaching of the Word of God. Listen to this broadcast. Go out to the Wellspring and hear us again on YouTube. Listen to other great teachers and ministers. Go back and hear Brother Hagin. Read every book he's ever written. Listen to godly counsel. And then, once you listen, learn to be teachable. I'm going to say something here that'll help you if you'll listen. The successful Christian walk is like learning a trade. Trade. What are you talking about? Electrician, plumbing, HVAC, whatever. You know, these are trades, we call them, of necessity, skills that help people live. Walking with Jesus and following Jesus, becoming a disciple of the Lord, is just like learning a trade. You need mentors. You need people who've gone before you, who know the ropes. You need to ask them a lot of questions. And then, after you ask the questions and get the answers, don't be stubborn and rebellious. Take correction. Take correction. The proverb says that it's better for a person to rebuke somebody in love than to just let them go off the deep end or off the cliff. That's not an exact quote, but that's my paraphrase of it. So, and if you really love somebody, you will try to speak the truth to them in love and keep them from going off the proverbial cliff, whether that's in their marriage or with their children or whatever. I'm going to say it one more time. Becoming knowledgeable of the holy and understanding what to do, walking with the Lord, is like learning a trade. You need mentors and you need to ask a lot of questions, and then you need to take correction. And you and I, if we'll take correction, number one, first and foremost, from the Word of God and from the Holy Spirit, we will have knowledge when the devil comes knocking and he tries to steal from us. We can fend him off because we have the knowledge of the Holy. Pastor Randy Lynn saying, I love you. I'll be back next week with more. Till then, be blessed.
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4: Greetings, friends and new listeners, and welcome to this program of the Archie Hardy Ministries. I'm Sharon Knotts, thanking you for joining us today, because we know faith comes by hearing, and hearing by the Word of God. I'll be bringing you today's message entitled, The Mirror of the Man. This is a subject that is near and dear to my heart, because God's Word tells us to guard our hearts with all diligence, because out of it comes the issues of life. And the only true mirror that we can look into and know the truth of who we are is the perfect mirror of Scripture. It reads our hearts without distortion, and our hearts reflect the mirror of the man.
5: Now, you know that we need our skeleton, our bones, is what we need to ambulate in the world. We can't get around. We can't manipulate. If we don't have a skeleton, we can't do nothing. We need our bones and our skeleton to be able to move. But it's the marrow inside the bone that gives us life. It's the marrow that produces the blood cells. It's the marrow that produces the cells for our immune system. And if somebody gets a sick bone marrow, they're not long for this world. It's a lot of times when they try to take the bone marrow out of a healthy person, a healthy sibling that matches well, because when your bone marrow is sick, you're going to die. Amen? And so God's Word is able to divide asunder the soul and the spirit, just like a surgeon can do with the joints and the marrow. So God's Word is able to get deep down inside. And as we read, there is nothing hidden. Isn't that what it said? A lot of times we don't bother to go on and read verse 13. There is nothing hidden with him with whom we have to do. And the Greek means under whom we have to give an account. But all things are laid open. All things are naked. All things are open. God sees everything. And God's Word sees everything. And that's not a bad thing, saints. Don't think that's a bad thing. That's a good thing. That's why you want to run to the Word of God. Run to the Word of God. Because God's Word can see everything. And I want God's Word to see everything. I don't want to gloss over. I don't want to overlook. I don't want to make up excuses for bad behavior. I want God's Word to see everything. Amen. And I know, as sure as I'm born, I'm up here with this big mouth blabbing off saying that. I know what's up the road. It's not too far away. Because if you get up and say it, then you're going to have to walk it. How many say amen? So I know that. Because sometimes the devil will say, don't preach that, and you won't get hit with that. He will. Yes, he does. But I found out that if you speak the Word of God, you're going to have to turn around and live it. Amen? And so I want to run to God's Word. I don't like it at the time. No, I don't like it when God's Word's coming and chastening me and getting on my case. I don't like it any more than you do. But nevertheless, I know that if I will let the Word of God do that, and I won't get up and go my way and brush it off like people do, just brush it off and go their way, but I let it just come on, Lord, work on me, and I submit myself to that, and I begin to walk in it, then it's not going to be too much longer that when you humble yourself under the mighty hand of God, then He will exalt you in due time. And oh, it feels good. It feels real good when God exalts you. You see, God is not against exaltation. And I want to be careful about this, because we live in a time when you're just up to here with all this man's pride and honor me and glorify me and give me all my honor. You know, we just had it with all that. Haven't you had it with all that stuff? You know, but God's not against being exalted. He's the one that wants to exalt you. Not you exalt yourself, and not men exalt you. Because what does that mean? That doesn't mean anything to God. That means nothing. You don't get any brownie points in heaven for that. But when God exalts you, then it's different. Because when God exalts you, he knows you're ready. He knows you can take it. He knows you're going to give the glory and the honor and reflect it all on him. So God's not against you being exalted, only if you allow him to do it. The only thing is when he does it, there's no shortcuts. The way to be exalted is to be abased. Amen? But when God lifts you up, oh, then the joy. He says, then the end of that man. What did James say? He said, the end of that man, he will be blessed indeed. Or he will be truly blessed. The real blessing of God. Man can put blessings on you, but God's blessings are the real thing. And those are the blessings that I want. So there's nothing hid from God. He is able to take the word of God and differentiate between our soul and our spirit. And this is important because there are a lot of times there are things in us that we don't know. And then there are a lot of times that we live our, I believe that many Christians live their whole lives mostly out of their soul. Out of their soul and not their spirit. Now they have a born again spirit. But I'm talking about that most people live out of their soul instead of their spirits. And that's why they make so many mistakes. That's why they have so many poor choices. Because they're impetuous. Because the soul is impetuous, impulsive, capricious. The soul is carried about by emotions. And the barometer of how things are is how you feel. The soul is always reacting. You know, the knee-jerk thing. That's how the soul lives his whole life. Knee-jerk reactions. There are some people that you could come to them and you could tell them something about somebody and you could get them so stirred up and so mad at that person by you just telling them a few things. They're ready to go out, go find that person and sock it to them. They haven't checked out the story. They don't know the other side of the argument. They don't know how much of it's true. They don't know how much you're exaggerating. Are you putting your own twist on it? Are you making your voice inflect something? They said, you know, they could say they said something in one tone of voice. You could say the same exact words in another tone of voice and get a whole nother picture. But some people are so quick out of their emotions, they react. And that's why they're always in trouble. You know what they say? He pushed my buttons. He pushed my buttons. That's because you're always living out of your soul. And you're always pushing the buttons of the soul. How many say amen? Instead of living out of the spirit. Now let's digress for a moment. Before you got saved, when you were a sinner, your spirit was dead. How many, I'm not going to go read all the verses because you know them. How many know that Paul said in Ephesians, the second chapter, we were dead in trespasses and sin. He said in Colossians, you were dead in your trespasses and sin. That meant that as far as God was concerned, you had no fellowship with him. You were separated from God. Your spirit was dead. And therefore, you lived out of your soul, your emotions. Everything you did as a sinner was out of your soul and out of your emotions because your spirit man was dead. You didn't have communication with God. You didn't have communication with the Holy Spirit. You didn't read the Word of God. And let's say one day you got the bright idea that you were going to read the Word of God. How many times have you heard people testify, I read the Bible before they got saved? And they thought, ugh, and close it up. And that was the end of that. It made absolutely no sense to them. They thought it was the most boring thing. They thought, who read the Bible? You know, what is wrong? Because they were dead. It would be just like me handing you a book in Chinese and telling you to read it and tell me what it says. You wouldn't get very far, would you? Because you don't know Chinese. And when you're not saved, you don't have the Holy Spirit. And the Bible says that it is the Spirit that receives the things of God. The natural man, the carnal man, receives nothing of God. He understands nothing. He can't know anything. He doesn't receive it. But the Bible says that we have the Spirit of God. That when we get saved, we get born again. And that Spirit that was dead now is quickened or made alive. Now we're in contact with God. Now we're in contact with the Holy Spirit. Now the Bible's not a closed book anymore. Now we can read the Word of God and all of a sudden it's life, it's life, it's life. It fills us with life and joy because that spirit that once was dead now is born again, and it's alive and it's quickened. And now we have communication with God. And the Bible says we can compare spiritual things with spiritual things. That's why when you try to talk to someone who's not saved and you try to give them some deep spiritual analogy, you go over their heads and you scare them. And they don't want to talk to you no more because you done scared them, because they can't compare spiritual things. They're not a spiritual person. How many say amen? That we found that out when Jesus talked to Nicodemus. And what did Nicodemus say? How am I going to go back into my mother's stomach? I mean, that, and this man was a teacher of the law, but spiritually, there was nobody home. And Jesus said, if you can't understand this much, and you're supposed to be a teacher, if you can't understand this much, how am I supposed to tell you the things of the kingdom of God and the things of heaven? So we've got to realize that when we were sinners before we got saved, that we were in a position where our spiritual mind was totally dead. So we lived out of our emotions. And that is where most people continue to live. After you get saved and born again, and your spirit man comes alive, and your spirit man then begins to hunger and thirst. And when you first got saved, you just couldn't get enough. You couldn't get enough. You were in church every time the doors were open. Every opportunity that there was to go to a Bible lesson, a Bible class, whatever it was, you were just starving because your spirit man was just wanting to catch up. For all those years, you'd been dead in sin. That's why Paul said, redeem the times. He means buy back the time. All the time you lost in sin. All the years that you were dead. You didn't know anything about God. Now that you're saved, you got to redeem those times and buy them back. So your spirit is quickened and alive. But the problem is because we lived so many years out of our soul, we learned how to go with our emotions. We just flew by the seat of our pants. And wherever, anytime anything led us, that's where we went. And we were up, we were down, we were in, out, all around. And we just learned, we had, our barometer was by how we felt emotionally. And unfortunately, a lot of people continue to live out of their soul. Now, if you were raised around a lot of negativity, if that was what you were around growing up or out in the world, then your tendency is always going to be to fall into that negative attitude. You're always going to be critical. You're always going to find fault with something. You're always going to fall into that because that's the way you lived for so many years. That was the way you lived out of your soul.
6: Amen. I hope you're being spiritually enlightened by our message, The Mirror of the Man. Proverbs 27:19 says that just as a mirror reflects a person's face, a person's heart reflects who he really is. And the book of James is the New Testament equivalent to the book of Proverbs and carries this metaphor over, stating that God's word is the perfect law of liberty, and like a mirror, it reveals the hidden man of our hearts. The problem is, James said, we're prone to get up and go our way and forget what the word has revealed. It is only when we continue to look into the mirror of Scripture and act on it that we are justified and blessed in all our deeds. But most people, including many Christians, play the blame game. It's not my fault. And they conveniently suppress any pangs of conviction. For believers, this is very serious because the Holy Spirit convicts us not to condemn us, but to bring us to contrition and confession and conversion. Fallacious reasoning, arguing beside the point, open the door to self-deception and presumption. And many Christians are not able to differentiate between their soul and their spirit, which can lead to natural carnal remedies that will only ultimately fail when it is the spirit that is under attack and in turmoil. When people live out of their souls instead of their spirits, they learn to calibrate everything on an emotional experience level. As believers, we must make conscious discipline not to let our souls be the boss. And as born-again, spirit-led Christians, we can. If you are a believer dealing with emotional, mental, and or spiritual issues, or if you know someone who is, you need this message in its entirety. The Mirror of the Man is available on one CD for a love gift of $10 or more for the radio ministry. 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Until next time, this is Sharon Ott saying,

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1: Shalom and welcome to Torah Chai, God's teachings of life from Congregation Zion's Sake, a Messianic Jewish congregation located on the corner of Denby Boulevard and Shields Road in Newport News, Virginia. Our biblical mandate as Jewish believers is to be a light unto the world by sharing Yeshua, Jesus, the Jewish Messiah, to the Jew first, then the nations, as prescribed in Romans 1:16, bringing God's plan of salvation to the ends of the earth. We hope you enjoy today's teaching.
2: He said, I'd heard about you with my ears. Now remember in the beginning of Job, whenever he would sacrifice for his family, for his children weekly, in case they might have done something. He said, I'd heard about you with my ears, but now my eyes see, ra'ah, which means to see, look at, regard, to observe, watch, look upon, to find out, give attention to, discern. He said, I had heard about you with my ears, but now my eyes see you. There's a difference when you have an experience with God. People have heard about God, then you experience God. And that's the ra'ah moment. There's a great difference between hearing and experiencing it. See, I can only speak the word so far. Head knowledge is only knowledge. The Lord's words, commands, and instructions must become a matter of the heart and put into action. As James 1:25 says, we must not be a forgetful doer of the word, but a hearer of the word, but a doer. Your heart must become circumcised. He must be real in your life. A realization of who God is transitioned Job from hearing about God to seeing God, to knowing him, to observe him. It was in this condition that God healed, restored, and set Job free from the storm. Proverbs reveals a profound truth regarding the humble heart. Those who repent when God reproves, and the result for those who do not. Proverbs 1:23 says, repent when I reprove, and I will pour out my spirit to you. I will make my words known to you. In its simplest sense, teshuva, repentance, is the act of turning away from sin and returning back to God and his instructions and commands. But this concept goes far beyond mere behavioral correction. Teshuva is a comprehensive reorientation of the self, a process so powerful that it transforms the past and elevates the penitent to a spiritual height that draws us close to Adonai. Rabbi Joseph Slovitichik, in his profound work on repentance, distinguished between two forms of teshuva, and I find this very powerful. The first is that's motivated by fear. The second is that's motivated by love. Teshuva born of fear arises from recognition of transgression and the dread of its consequences. It restores a sinner to a state of innocence, but does not fundamentally transform their relationship with God. Teshuva born of love, however, does something far greater. It transforms sins into merits, turning the very distance created by transgression into fuel for a more passionate and intimate return. The person who returns out of love does not merely go back to where they stood before the fall. They attain a closeness to God that would have been previously impossible. Salvation comes from teshuva and devoted trust in the Lord's mercies, goodness, and salvation. Repentance results in Adonai pouring out his spirit upon you, and that's the key, having God's presence with you. When the storms come, as America continues to reject and rebel against Adonai, and it is coming, whether it's this fall, next year, 2 years, 5 years, the great and terrible day of the Lord, it is coming. And what will this mean for you? Let me share a mystery here regarding this rise of anti-Semitism and global intifada. Matter of fact, some of this just came up in today's Divine Mentoring Journaling. Jeremiah 16:16 gives us a prophetic snapshot of our end day today. Look, says Adonai, I will send for many fishermen, and they will fish for them. And afterwards I'll send for many hunters, and they will hunt for them from every mountain, hill, and out of caves and the rocks. From today's Divine Mentor reading, and I don't have this on the PowerPoint, John 16, verse 2 says, Yeshua speaking, he said, they'll ban you from the synagogue. In fact, the time will come when anyone who kills you will think he's serving God. We're talking about the Jewish people here. These two passages speak profoundly to us today. Jeremiah is seeing a greater move or exodus of the Jewish people since that exodus from slavery in Egypt. We've been experiencing this since May 1948. Millions of Jewish people have returned home, but millions have not. But see, here's the pattern. First, the fishermen, they come. The Soviet Union fell, one of the greatest bastions of Jewish people. Rabitz and I, they were part of this. of a world population of, I don't know what, then 7 or 8 billion people. This Aliyah, the return of the Jewish people back to the land of Israel, there's only several thousand people working in this arena 30 years ago. This congregation right here, we sponsored over 50,000 Russian Jews to return home to Israel. We traveled again and again and again to the former Soviet Union nations, speaking to groups of 5,000, 6,000 at a time, thousands of Jewish people getting saved. And then we get them connected to Aliyah, and we would get them to the Aliyah services. We'd get them to Moscow. They'd take a bus to Helsinki, and El Al would pick them up and fly them back to Israel. Thousands. This is prophetic right from the scripture. That was the fishermen. But see, once Russia got prosperous again, that door shut. And now the Aliyah stopped. The flow of Jewish people back to Israel stopped out of Russia, the former Soviet Union, even Ukraine. When Russia invaded Ukraine, guess what happened? 30,000 Ukrainian Jews showed up in Israel with no papers, everything destroyed, to say, hey, we want to make Aliyah. They absorbed them, but it was very difficult. So you got to see the process, this pattern. Argentina, 30 years ago, had a complete economic, they were one of the strongest economies in the West. They exported more beef than the U.S. did. They failed. Guess what happened? Guess whose fault it was? Come on, it was the Jews. Guess what happened? Almost all of Argentinian Jews made Aliyah and returned home to Israel. You see the pattern? Guess where the last great bastion of Jewish people reside at in the world outside of Israel? Why don't we leave here? Because it's America. It's too easy to make money. It's too comfortable. So we see this rise as global intifada. We see what's happening, the Islamic takeover of America, and it's happening. And America's embracing it with its communism. You think, how in the world? Why would this happen? Well, that's because there's 7 to 8 million of us that need to cut out of here and go home to Israel. So you're going to see this process and this pattern. That's the date we have today. This powerfully reveals that we're in the last days. We bemoan the rise of anti-Semitism, yet it's part of God's plan to get us all home, to get back to Israel. He's known it all along. That was written 2,500, 2,600 years ago. How about that? Diligently seek after God, and you'll find both the truth and authentic peace of what he's doing in this hour. Not everything is negative and we think should be stopped. God has a plan and a purpose. Amen? You know, sometimes he brings a little Zurus in your life to get you to move. Do you know that? I was with Sid Roth. We were in Europe. It's been a minute, I think, since I shared this. We come across a bunch of Polish intercessors, and we were in Hungary. And they greeted us. We were talking. And we said, well, what are you praying for today? This is 25 years ago. They said, we're praying for persecution in America. Well, as an American, you know what happened to me immediately. I'm offended. You're what? I'm not praying for what? Said, yeah, because America is apathetic and it's asleep. And the Lord said that that's how we need to press our prayers, that America will wake up and turn back to God. That was a sobering moment of truth. It's like, wow, come on. Hello? Philippians 4, starting at verse 6. Don't worry about anything. On the contrary, make your request known to God by prayer and petition with thanksgiving. Then God's shalom, passing all understanding, will keep phrueo. That keep means to guard, protect by a military guard, to prevent hostile invasion, protect by guarding your hearts and minds safe in union with the Messiah Yeshua. So what will your focus be in these days of Elul? To repent that you may live and walk in his presence, and the voice of God allowing you to sleep in shalom during the storm, or to refuse and depart from the presence of the Lord God? I have a few prayer points I'm going to put up on the screen. I'm going to walk through these. After the service tonight, I'll post these online because somebody's going to immediately say, hey, I want these. This is what we want to focus on in the next 40 days. Amen? Pray for Jewish revival. It's the number one thing on God's heart. It's not church planting. It's not support groups. Those things are all important. The number one thing on God's heart is Jewish revival, the land and the people, because that results in global revival and the return of the Messiah. Number two, pray for America's awakening, for salvation and revival, that America will turn back to God. to pray against the spiritual strongholds of darkness over our cities.

0: again and again and again. That is how we'll get a state of national tranquility. Amen? Let's rise. This, hands down, is one of the most critical, significant periods of time we've ever been in. The world's in a season of radical transition. And it's only one of two ways it's going to go: heaven or hell. Me, I'm pressing to heaven. And I want to take as many as possible to go with me. Amen? Family, friends, neighbors, everybody. But you have to awaken your voice and become that what God has called you to be, a world transformer. But that can only be done through repentance. You can't give what you don't have. So Father, right now in Yeshua's name, I thank you for this time. And we've entered into the month of Elul. We're 30 days from Yom Teruah. We're 40 days from Yom Kippur. Father, this is a critical time. And Father, I'm praying that you would humble our hearts, that we would humbly come before you, that we would repent daily, Father God, not one time, not 2 minutes at a Shabbat service, but a daily life of repentance and prayer before you. Oh God, that we would live in your presence and you would dwell in us, not a visitation, not just for the feast days, Abba Father, but an indwelling, a permanent state of being within us. Father, we're praying for Israel, the revival, the land, and the people. Father, it's critical in this hour for your son's return, that he may establish his reign upon this earth. Father, make each and every one of us a prayer warrior tonight. Let each and every one of us humbly and boldly come before you and repent. Perform teshuva. Father, every one of us, if we say we're not a sinner, Father, your word says that we're a liar. Each and every one of us has sin. If you woke up this morning and we're in this world, we have sin. Father, help us to release it. Help us to humbly come before you, Father God. Remove any pride, any arrogance, anything that would hinder us from coming before you with a broken and a contrite heart. And Father, I pray tonight right now for a release, an outpouring of your spirit. Father, a double portion. May we radically experience your kingdom in the next 40 days, unlike any other time before. For your glory, for your might, and your power. In Yeshua's mighty name we pray. Amen and amen. May the Lord bless you and keep you. May you repent and worship him in a spirit and truth. Shabbat shalom.
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1: When you don't put God in the center of your life like that, I think you're basically telling God, I can do this without you. I mean, aren't we? If we don't think prayer is important, we don't think reading our Bible is important, if we think that we know better than God, even though he said not to forsake the assembling of yourselves together as the manner of some is, and God says, I'm telling you what works, and you say, I know better than you, God, I don't really need to be there today. Then you're saying, God, I'm smarter than you. I don't need you. I can handle this without you. And then when the world falls apart and you say, God, why'd you let this happen? Why did this take place? And God said, wait. You didn't want to hear me before, right? So you call on me when your life bellies up, but you didn't want to talk to me before. Jesus said to us in Matthew 6:33, seek first the kingdom of God and his righteousness. And then all these other things will be added to you. I'm telling you what, not only what I know as a preacher of the gospel, I'm telling you what I know as a believer in the kingdom. That when you put God first, things work better in your life. And if you're too busy to honor and worship God, and if you're too busy to seek his wisdom and his favor and his direction, then friends, let me just be very clear. You are too busy. I've said it before and I'll say it again. If the devil can't make you bad, he'll just make you busy. Joshua refused to be so caught up in possessing the land that he would fail to take time to worship God. And Joshua's assignment was a military strategist, but also a spiritual leader, was to remind them and then to lead them into making right choices. That's my role here today. My job, I can't force you to come to church. I can't force you to read your Bible. I can't force you to pray. But I can tell you that when you do, you have a better chance of having spiritual victories in your life than when you try to go it alone without God on your side. So we have to refuse to become caught up in careers and life and possessing that we fail to take time to worship God. Early on in my life, I came across this declaration. I've said it to you before. We must not become so busy doing good things that we fail to get the best things done. And so many people are trapped in good things and not getting the best things done. And as a result, God has become crowded out of their life. Is God crowded out on your life? Is God an interruption to your life? Is God an inconvenience in your calendar? Or is he the hub from which everything in your life flows? Joshua said, we're going to build an altar because God is not an interruption. He is the reason why we're here. So we're going to put him first on the map. And before we take another city, before we conquer another village, we're going to take time to worship him as he told us to, not just in Passover, but in Pentecost, we're going to celebrate his word of blessing into our life. The second thing they did is very clearly illustrated in the scripture. It says, not only did they build an altar, but Joshua led the people in bringing offerings. I'm not taking up an offering. I'm just telling you what it said, okay? If you get under conviction, you need to obey God, but I'm not taking up an offering. But he said, an altar of earth you shall make for me, and you shall sacrifice on it burnt offerings and peace offerings. And look what God said to them. He said, if you will build an altar and you will bring offerings, look what he says. I will come to you and I will bless you. Yes, sir. See, all you could, you stopped listening when he said, bring an offering. I'm done. You shut down when he said, bring an offering. And because you shut down, you didn't hear him say, I will bless you. See, when you close your spirit, you not only close it to his instruction, but you close it to what he wants to do in your life. And he said, we've heard it said like this, God's not trying to get something from you. He's trying to get something to you. He's not trying to make you less. He's trying to make you more. And your goat is not worth near as much as his blessing. I'll guarantee you. Your lamb does not compare to what he can do in your life. Even if you bring the fatted calf and the biggest ox you got, it is no comparison to what my God, he wants to lay down on you when he opens up the windows of heaven and pours you out a blessing that there is not enough room for you to contain it all. You're like, You know, in that story of the widow woman, she's gathering up her last meal and the prophet says, give it to me first. You're like, it's my last meal. He says, lady, I'm telling you, if you could just get past your addiction to that little meal, I'm going to give you a whole lot more. God is going to cause your meal barrel never to go empty. And he's going to make your vessel of oil never to run dry all the days of famine, which are 3.5 years. So what do you want? You want the crumbs from your last meal, or do you want to be blessed for the next 3.5 years of your life? That's the kind of contrast God is trying to cause you to see. Give me a lamb, give me a goat, give me an ox. Watch what I'm going to do. I'm going to give you the whole land. I'm going to drive out every inhabitant. I'm going to kill the Hivites, the Perizzites, all of the ites in the land. I'm going to drive them, everyone out. And I'm going to give you houses that you did not build. I'm going to lead you from vineyards that you did not plant. I'm going to cause the animals that to come underneath you to be able to be destroyed by you and eaten by your family. All I'm asking you to do is honor me the way I've asked you to honor me. And then I will bless you. Deuteronomy 27, he said, you shall build with whole stones the altar of the Lord and offer burnt offerings and peace offerings and shall eat there, and you will rejoice, rejoice before the Lord your God. God promised them, if you do what I'm asking you, bring that offering. Moses said, if you do what God asks you, bring that offering. Joshua said, let's do what they've asked us. Let's bring the offering. And in return, God is going to unload some blessings on our life. And according to the scriptures, he said there were two kinds of offerings. There was a burnt offering by fire and a peace offering by fire. Let me just give you just a little insight to these before we close out here today. The burnt offering started by one stipulation. It had to involve a clean animal. You remember when Noah put all the animals in the ark, there were clean and unclean animals. And when they came off of the ark and it was time to offer a sacrifice of thanksgiving upon an altar to God for delivering them from the flood, Noah said, do not bring the unclean, only offer to God the clean animals. And among the clean was to be the best that they could have. Now, God understood not everybody's of the same economic situation. So he said, those who have more need to bring the fatted calf or the oxen. Those who don't have quite as much, they need to bring a lamb or a goat. And if they happen to be among the poorer of families, then they can bring a dove or a bird. They can contribute. But here's the rule. Whatever they bring, it must be the best that they have and the most that they can afford. In other words, if you have a lot, you can't get by with bringing a bird. If you have the ability, you can't get by bringing a goat. He knows what your capacity is. He knows what you're capable of doing. You can fake me out. You can fake IRS out. You can tell Uncle Sam you don't have no money. But God knows what you have. And he knows when you've brought your best. Or you haven't brought your best. He said, not only does it need to be your clean and your best, he said, when you bring it, before you hand it over, you need to lay your hands on the head of that animal. Now, the reason for laying hands on the head of that animal is because you were going to participate in something called transference. When you laid your hands on that animal, you were transferring your life onto that animal so that when the animal was offered as a sacrifice, it was as if you had put yourself on the altar before God. So when that sacrifice was being burned and the aroma went to heaven, God said, I don't smell a cow. I don't smell a goat. I don't smell a bird. I smell the praise and the worship of the person who brought the offering unto the house of God. When you bring your offering and you put it in that envelope and you get ready to put it in, you know what you're doing? You're transferring it. You're saying, here's a part of my life going in the offering bag, God. Here's a part of me. This is who I am. My life helped me to be able to bring this offering today. So I'm putting a part of me inside this offering today. And when you put yourself in that offering, then your life begins to rise before God as an act of worship and honor because he's worthy. Friend, let me just ask you, what are you putting in the offering? Is it worthy of the King who has given you the house that you live in and the car that you drive and the shoes that you wear and the clothes on your back and the health of your body? Have you given him worship that he's worthy of from your life? And then it says, it had to be completely burned. We're talking about the burnt offering. It had to be completely vaporized so that it became a sweet aroma unto God. Yes. Now you see my footnote here. It had to smell like a great steak, not rotting flesh. See, some people, when they was going to have to make an offering, they said, we got any diseased lambs we can get rid of? We got any sick birds we can get rid of? Got any sick cows that's going to die anyways? We'd give that, couldn't we? He's going to die anyway, so might as well give it to God. See, when you take a diseased animal and you put it on a fire, it produces a smell that is unpleasant because the disease comes through the aroma. So when the priest put the offering on the fire, he could tell instantly if what you brought was a sick animal or a prime steak to the table. So if you don't think God knows the difference, why don't you go down to the grocery store and tell them you only want to buy their expired meat for your cookout this summer. You want the stuff that has a few worms crawling in it because it adds flavor to the burger. Yeah. You know the difference between a good steak and rotting meat. And God says, I do not want to smell a stench when you worship me. I want to smell a steak. I want to smell something good that tells me you gave your best in the house of worship.
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0: Welcome to More Life Now, the radio outreach dedicated to helping you receive more of the abundant life God has given us. Today, Keith Moore is teaching from the Word of God, a message from the series, Laws of Increase 2. 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And now, Brother Moore.
1: I mean, I've been preaching for over 20 years. And I have preached, some weeks I've preached 25 times. I have studied. I mean, there's times I've looked, you know, scriptures and study and look up words and pray. And I've, some of these things I'm teaching you tonight, I've been teaching for 10 years. But today, I spent all, I probably spent 4 hours just looking at scriptures. Amen. Why? I know them. I've heard them. But I don't know a fraction of what there is to know about them. Amen. And I need to be reminded of them. And I need to be sharp on them.
2: Amen.
1: Well, that's my area. I can't say, well, I've preached a bunch. And now I'm just going to kick back and relax. Well, then I'm going to start sliding back. I'll lose my edge. I'll lose my anointing. I'll lose, right? Does God require any less of you?
3: No.
1: If you fix transmissions, and if that is your job and that is your place, you can believe God for wisdom. Amen. And grace, and you can work on it until you are flat the best transmission man anywhere. You can believe God for equipment, and you can have a transmission out while somebody else is thinking about it. And you can have it fixed as good as it can be fixed while other people are trying to get their parts together. You can be together. You can get a system. You can have wisdom. You can be diligent. And it is through some of that that your prosperity is going to come. Can you say amen?
3: Amen.
1: Cannot be a slacker. You cannot be lazy. You cannot drag around. You got to be a go-getter.
2: Amen.
1: Amen.
2: Amen.
1: Everybody say diligent.
3: Diligent.
1: Diligent. Let me read some more to you. Proverbs 28:19 and 20 says, hard work brings prosperity. Playing around brings poverty. That's the Living Bible. He who works will have abundant food. He who chases fantasies will have his fill of poverty. Did you hear that? That's the NIV, Proverbs 28:19. He who chases fantasies will have his fill of poverty. Proverbs 20, verse 13. Do not love sleep, or you'll grow poor. Stay awake, and you'll have food to spare. Proverbs 21:5, the plans of the diligent lead surely to plenty, but those of everyone who's hasty surely to poverty. He who loves pleasure, that's all you want to do is play, will be a poor man. Don't be heavy drinkers of wine and gluttonous eaters of meat, for the heavy drinker and the glutton will come to poverty, and drowsiness will clothe one with rags. If the Bible says that'll happen to you, then can you count on it?
3: Yes.
1: There's only one way to fix it. Stir up. Be diligent. Go to Proverbs 24. I'm commencing to get ready to start to close. Proverbs 24 and verse 30. 24:30. He said, I went by the field of the slothful. And by the vineyard of the man void of understanding. He's got a clue what's going on.
3: Yeah.
1: It was all grown over with thorns. How many of you won't see Faith Life Church grown over with thorns? Aren't you thankful for all these people who have done all this work? I haven't done all this yard work. It's been members and our staff and our help. Aren't you glad? Aren't you thankful for this? How many think if God give you something nice, you ought to keep it nice.
2: Right.
1: And you ought to improve it.
2: Amen.
1: You don't let it go and go and go. It needs to be painted, and you don't paint it, and you let stuff rust up, and you let it grow up. It's dishonoring to God. It's acting like you're not thankful. And I'm telling you, this is a key to prosperity. And don't think you're believing for something better and you're not taking care of what you got.
2: Amen.
1: You're contradicting your faith.
2: Amen.
1: I'm leaving for a new car. Yeah, thank you for my new car. And you get in yours and you never wash it and you never clean it up and you never try to take care of it. And you kick the fender and go, this old junker, I'm so sick of this thing. I'm leaving for a new car. Well, you're not a good steward with what you have. You don't know how to take care of stuff. No, I don't care what it is. I don't care if it's a 72 Vega with Bondo and every fender and a leaky transmission and an AC that don't work. You clean it up and get it as looking as good as you can. Amen. And you fix it up. And how many know there's no excuse? Old doesn't have to mean nasty. Right? No reason for something to be nasty because it's old. That's just sluggardness, laziness, laxness, not being a good steward, not appreciating. I'm getting to meddling now. Okay. It was all grown over with thorns and nettles covered the face, and the stone wall was broken down. And I looked and considered it well, and I looked upon it and received instruction. A little sleep, a little slumber, a little folding of the hands to sleep, and your poverty will come on you. Come like one that traveleth, and your want like an armed man. It'll come on you like a robber. Poverty and lack. I had the privilege of working with Dr. Kenneth Hagin for 20 years. And had a lot of opportunity to be with him privately. And sitting back in the speaker's room, he used to tell me stories sometimes. And, you know, he's a great storyteller. And just like you see him on the platform, that's exactly how he is anywhere else. He's the same. And I'll be honest with you, some of the stories he told me, I left shaking my head thinking, now why'd he tell me that? I just did not. And sometimes it was years before it clicked with me. I want to tell you one he told me. He told me about during the Depression that there was a man, a real wealthy man in the community. Most everybody, if they had a need, they went to him and borrowed money. And most everybody had borrowed money on their place and for their crop and for their seed. And even the church for their building and their land had borrowed money from this man. And hard times came. And there was a drought. People didn't make crops. And it happened year after year. And people were barely paying some interest, not paying the principal, but paying a little bit of interest, and then people got to where they couldn't pay it. And finally, you know, it got to the place where he began to repossess these properties. And one of the church guys, one of the people that pastor the church, leader of the church, he came to him and he said, I'm going to have to repossess this church. And the man said, you're kidding. You're not going to repossess our church. He said, yeah. He said, what would you do with it? He said, I'll make a barn out of it if I need to. This is the story Brother Hagin's telling me. And he said, and there was another man. Didn't make a crop. I mean, he was at the point 2 years ago where it was hopeless. And every morning, he'd get up and he'd fix fence and he'd clean the ditch rows and he'd work on the roof. And the soil was just dust. I mean, there was nothing. He lost it a year and a half ago. And other people go by shaking their head, go, you know, give it up. He said, no. He'd get up and go out and work on the land and fix it up. One day that man came by there, handed him an envelope. It was the title to his land. Amen. And that was the end of the story. I'd leave. And I thought, okay. Did you get it? Do you understand? Yes. What he's saying to me, the Lord's like that. The Lord is like that. You remember the parable and the story of the talents? Mm-hmm. Yes. And how the man that had the one that hid his, yeah. And the Lord took it away from him, right. Gave it to the man that had 10. Right. And people say, well, Lord, He's already got 10. Yeah, I know. And the Bible says, behold the goodness and the severity of the Lord. He said, I knew you were an austere man. Is God like that?
2: Yes.
1: Yeah. You don't, with God, you don't just throw up your hands and go, well, I tried and there's nothing else I can do. I'm just going to quit. And the Lord said, oh, bless your heart, honey. I'm going to bless you anyway. No, he will not. Because no matter how bad it is, you never have to give up.
2: Amen.
1: Hmm? I said, no matter how bad it is, you never have to throw up your hands and say, well, no, as long as there's breath,
2: Amen.
1: There's hope. And as long as God's on the throne, he honors faith. He hears prayers. Don't give up. Don't quit. I don't know at the times in our ministry that we've been back up against the wall and it looks like you are done, buddy. There ain't no way you're coming out of this, but I've learned I won't even hear it. Somebody try to tell me it, I'll get aggravated at them. Shush. I don't want to hear it. Let me tell you what's happening. The money is coming in, and we're going to do this, and we're going to pay this. We're going to finish this project. Amen. And stand. Sometimes stand when it looks like there's no reason to keep standing, but I've seen him come through again and again and again. Amen. Having done all to stand.
2: Stand.
1: How long do you stand? You stand till you see it. You stand till it comes to pass in your life.
3: Yes, thank you, Lord.
1: Even when it looks like all hope is gone. Isn't that what Abraham did?
3: Yes.
1: I mean, it seemed like he's 99 years old. His wife is 90 years old. And she couldn't have a baby she couldn't conceive when she was 20. Amen. Well, you think about them going to the clinic. 99 years old. She's 90 years old. What are y'all doing? Well, we just want to come in and have a checkup. We're going to have a baby. Don't you think they'd have tried to took them over to the side and said, now, honey, you've already been through the change of life. You know, sir, you're 99 years old. I'm sorry, but they wouldn't hear it. They wouldn't believe it. And though all hope was going against hope, they hoped on. They expected against all hope, and they stood, and at 99 years old, 100 years old, Isaac was born, and 91-year-old Sarah bouncing a baby on her knee and named him Laughter. She said, you got to laugh with me about this.
3: Amen. Hallelujah. Glory. Thank you, Lord.
1: Everybody say obedience.
2: Obedience
1: and diligence will make me rich. You believe it?
2: Yes.
1: Stand on your feet.
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2: 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And now, here's Andrew.
3: I just got to where I would bypass their head. And I told people many times, I said, look, I don't care what you say. I know that you know that there's a God. And I just go to talking to them like they know that there's a God, because in their heart they do. Did you know at death, I've got an entire book that I read, Last Words of Many People. And I mean some of these worst atheists and stuff on their deathbed were crying out for mercy and saying, man, I've ruined my life. People know in their heart. And we don't need to become a part of the problem going out here and validating things and trying to reach people in some non-biblical way. You just need to bypass all of these lies and speak directly to their heart. And I tell you, that would cause the fear of God, this intuitive knowledge that they already have, it would cause it, instead of being suppressed, it would rise to the surface and it would begin to put a fear of God in them. And according to Psalms 36:1, the transgression of the wicked says within my heart that there is no fear of God. If this fear of God was activated, if our society was to stand up and speak what the Word of God has to say, and that someday we were created and we are going to stand before that Creator and give an answer for the things that we've done, I guarantee you that would be a greater restraint on ungodliness in our society than all of these other measures. Now again, not everybody is going to respond to this. And so because of that, we need the police. We need the judges. We need jails. And so I'm not saying it's an either or thing, but I'm saying that it's not just these physical restraints we put on things. We've got to change people's hearts. We've got to put out the gospel and see people's lives changed. And so when you're talking to people, we just need to get bold and recognize that there are people going around who are living totally ungodly lifestyles. They have bought into all of this wokeness and stuff like that. And Christians are just constantly anticipating rejection and thinking about that this person won't like me. But the truth is, in their heart, these people know that what they're doing is wrong. And if somebody will stand up and speak the truth in love, not everybody, but many of them will recognize that, man, this is truth. They will bear witness in their heart. You know, I've had people come to me before, and because my son was raised from the dead after being dead for 4.5 hours in a morgue, stripped naked with a toe tag on. And they say, why don't you just, you know, publicize this, get facts and stuff. Well, for the first thing, when we went and picked him up from the hospital, man, they were apologizing right and left because they were thinking lawsuit. They were thinking he must not have been dead. He was dead. But anyway, they will not substantiate it. But let's just say that if they would, people say, why don't you get this and prove and make people believe? You can't make anybody believe. Faith comes by hearing, hearing by the Word of God. You know, Jesus gave the parable about the rich man who died and went to hell, and he says, send back Lazarus so that they don't come to this place. He was in hell, and he said, they have Moses and the prophets, and the rich man says, they won't believe Moses and the prophets, but if one rose from the dead, then they'll believe. And he said, if they don't believe Moses and the prophets, they will not believe though one rose from the dead. You do not argue a person into faith. Faith is a matter of the heart. In Romans chapter 10, verse 11, with the heart man believes unto righteousness, and with the mouth confession is made unto salvation. Faith comes out of the heart. Now, your head can be a barrier that keeps things from getting to your heart. So I'm not saying that we don't have apologetics and answer questions, but it has to come out of the heart. And I think that we just need to bypass a lot of these intellectual things and recognize on a heart level, God has put an intuitive knowledge of Himself and of right and wrong inside of every person. It's a homing device that is just constantly going off. This is the reason that people that aren't born again, they hate to be still. They have to constantly have something on, have music going, have on a headphone. They got to be doing something, because if you get still, Psalms 36:10, I believe it is, says that be still and know that I am God. When you get still and your mind isn't cluttered and just occupied with things, this little homing device starts going off on the inside of every single person. About, is this all there is to life? Is the way my life going? This is why people have midlife crisis. Because when they're young, they're just enjoying experimenting and exploring and doing things. And then about midlife, they get to thinking about, man, I'm halfway through. Is this all there is? Do I want the rest of my life to be like this? They call it midlife crisis, and they blame it on hormones. What it is, people are becoming to grips with, I've blown half of my life. And they start getting under condemnation. I'm telling you, brothers and sisters, there is an intuitive knowledge on the inside of every single person. And if we would be speaking the word of God, that will prick this conscience. It would be a restraint on people. It would lead many people to accept the Lord. But even the ones who didn't accept the Lord would at least come to grips that there is a God. And they wouldn't go in and murder 13 people and then kill themselves and think they'd get by with it. We need a fear of God in our society, and it's a responsibility of believers, not just the church. Again, I'm not excusing churches. Churches are not standing up and preaching the truth, but you cannot sit there and claim that you have no responsibility just because you aren't the pastor. There's people that see you. You know, we spend right at $2 million a month on television airtime. We put out millions of dollars. We spend millions of dollars every month trying to get the gospel out to people all over the world. And yet there's people that every one of you know that will never, ever, ever hear of me. They have never heard my name. I'll never reach them. I don't care if I spent $10 million a month. And if we were everywhere, every one of you influenced somebody that I cannot influence. And if you would just stand up and go to speaking the truth and being salt and light and doing what you can, I guarantee you we could see people's hearts changed. And that's the ultimate answer to all of this stuff. It's not more police. It's not more. Those may be a portion of it until we get things under control. But I guarantee you it's the lack of a fear of God that has just loosed the evil that's inside of people. And another thing that is so prevalent in our society today, the liberals as a whole believe that people are basically good. And if we just gave them enough money, and if we just gave them a job, and if we gave everybody a house, there's some places that are talking about giving a guaranteed monthly income to every single person. And they think this will solve the problem. That is an absolute lie. The Bible says in Jeremiah 17:9 that the heart is evil and desperately wicked. Who can know it? We are not basically good. Now, when you get born again, God changes your heart, and you are basically good after you're born again, but you still got that old computer that you programmed called a mind that you got to renew. And until you renew it, you're still going to act out some things. But you get your heart changed when you're born again. But before you're born again, you aren't basically good. It's not that you're a really good person and that you just had some bad things happen in your life. At our core, we were all sinners. We were all, as what it says in Ephesians chapter 2, we were children of wrath, children of the devil, even as others. People need their heart changed. And the gospel is the only thing that's going to change their heart. We can restrain actions through government and police and laws and things like that. And there's a place for that. We need that. But that's a Band-Aid. The real problem is that there isn't a fear of God in this nation. I'm talking about on a whole. I fear God, and I know most of you do, but our nation does not fear God. And we are in a third great awakening. God is touching people, and man, people are turning to the Lord, but we need to do our part, and we need to be speaking up. So that's what this whole conference has been about, is trying to motivate us to quit seeing secular and religious and recognize that, man, we are supposed to be the salt and the light of the earth. And not only when we're in church or when we're at a convention, you need to live this way every single day of your life. If you can blend in, something's wrong with you. The Bible says, all those who will live godly in Christ Jesus shall suffer persecution. The only people in here who have never been persecuted are ungodly people. You might be born again, but if nobody has criticized you, it's because you haven't shown the light. A verse that I used already is John chapter 3, verses 19 and 20, where Jesus said that this is the condemnation, that light has come into the world and man loves darkness rather than light because their deeds were evil. And verse 20 says, for everyone that doeth evil hateth the light, neither cometh to the light, lest his deeds should be reproved. If you are the light, and if you are letting that light shine through you, people are going to hate you because you are exposing their evil. This is what the transgender, the homophobes and stuff, the homosexuals, this is why they hate us so much, is because when you stand up and God made them Adam and Eve, not Adam and Steve, it convicts them. Their heart that is bearing witness with what you say is going to condemn them, and they don't like the condemnation. And so it's easier if you are up here taking the higher road, it's easier to pull you down than it is for them to climb up to your level. This is what they do in courtrooms all the time. If you have a witness against you that is condemning, it's easier to discredit the witness. Go show that they've been convicted of perjury. Go show that they've done this and this. And you can take their testimony, which may have been 100% correct, but you can throw it out because after all, you've discredited the witness. That's what all persecution is about. Satan isn't out to get you. He doesn't hate you. He hates the Word. He hates who we are in Christ and what we have. And it says in Mark chapter 4, I believe it's verse 18, that afflictions and persecutions come for the Word's sake, to steal away the Word. He's trying to blunt the Word. And if he can discredit you, and if they speak against you and you shrink back or you get timid in sharing, well, then they win. That's what it's all about. So again, I just want to say that this is what this conference is about, is trying to motivate you, activate you to get involved. And as you do, just don't listen to what they say. Go by what the Word says. On the heart level, they know the truth. Did you know, in a way, persecution is a compliment? It means that you hit the mark. If you throw a rock into a pack of dogs, the one that yelps the loudest got hit. Did you know the people who persecute you the most are the ones who, man, they know something and they are convicted and they've got to silence you. Everywhere that Jesus went, he either caused a revival or a riot, but there was nobody indifferent to Jesus. I can stand to be persecuted, but I can't stand to be ignored. If you can go to your work and nobody knows that you believe in these conservative values, nobody knows what you believe, it's because you aren't being salt and light. And I'm not saying that to hurt you. I'm saying it to open up our eyes. And if every one of us would start living what God has called us to, that God could use this more than all of the social reforms, all of the police things, all of the laws that could be passed and everything else. You are the greatest weapon that God has if we would just stand up and begin to start speaking the truth.
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0: 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Get ready to receive a word that will impact your life. I am
1: Holy Ghost. John 14, 27, 28. Now, this is Jesus was telling his disciple he's leaving, and boy, did it bother them. They didn't like it. It upset them. They're like, no, you can't. You can't die. Now, watch Jesus' response. Peace I leave with you. Peace I give unto you. Not as the world giveth, that I give unto you. Let not your heart be troubled, neither be afraid. So Jesus is saying, when a born-again person leaves the earth, we should have peace and no fear. We should have peace and no fear. Then he goes, he's going to take it to another level. Watch this. Verse 28. Ye have heard how I said unto you, I go away and come again to you. If you love me, say that, if you love me. How many love him? He said, you would rejoice. There would be rejoicing at funerals. It should be a day of rejoicing. Why? Because of the victory that God gave you. Amen. Because I go to the Father, and my Father is greater than I. If you love me, you're going to rejoice. Why? Because I'm with the Father. My dad is with the Father. Is your dad with the Father? And there's no more corruption. There's no more sickness, no pain. There's no more taxes. There's no more bills or elections. Way better off. And if you truly love your loved ones that have moved on, you would rejoice. Amen. And what a powerful witness that is to the dying world or to the lost world that have no hope. To see people at funerals, to see people in life, instead of sadness, instead of afraid or fears or phobias, instead of grieving or mourning or depression, they see peace and they see hope and they see light and they see joy and they see strength and they see a knowing of freedom that you have the victory. How do you not fear death? Thanks be unto God. Amen. Oh, death, where is your sting? Oh, death, where is your victory? So what do I do? How do I get in this victory? Hear, believe, speak, and do. Are y'all getting it? Hear it. Have you heard it today? What are we talking about? The truth. You got, maybe the first time, maybe the 10th time, but you heard what it was all the victory about. Over death. And that don't mean just you go to heaven. That means over the fear of death now. What do? We hear it. Did you hear it today? Did you hear the truth today? Then you believe it. Do you believe it? Then you speak it. And you continue to speak it. And every time it tries to come on you, have these verses that you have victory over death. Have them there. And then do it. Do what Paul told Timothy when Timothy was facing certain death. Timothy had the fear of bondage as a pastor. He was in bondage. He had the fear of death as a pastor and a leader of Christians. Why? Because Nero, in his tyrant rule, was killing Christians. Timothy was the pastor and leader of the Christians that he was killing. Sunday after Sunday, somebody's dying. Can you imagine the fear of death that was in that room every Sunday? Can you imagine that? But Paul's the one who got the revelation of this. And Timothy needs some advice. He needs help. He don't want to live this way. He shouldn't live this way. And Paul writes to him. And this is what he says. Can you imagine opening that letter and wanting to hear, I'm sending troops to defeat Nero. Oh, thank God. No, that ain't what he said him. He sent him something way more powerful than that. He says, Timothy, when I call to remembrance the unfeigned faith. You ever heard of unfeigned faith?
2: Yes.
1: That is in you, which dwelt first in your grandmother Lois and your mother Eunice. I'm sure and persuaded it's in you too. Lois and Eunice made the Bible. Now, they didn't get a book. Turn to Lois 15, 32. All right, everybody grab your Bibles. Let's go to Eunice. But they made the Bible. Is your name? And come on now. And so I'm persuaded they had unfeigned faith. He's reading it. Yeah, I remember Grandma. Yeah, I remember Mom. Yeah, I remember. Well, it's in me too. Wherefore, I put thee in remembrance because, and I want you to stir up the what? Yes. Stir up the what? Yes. That was the gift. Victory over death, over the spirit of death, over the fear of death. Stir that up, Timothy. Don't live this way. Don't continue to talk fear. Don't continue to live in that. Don't receive it. Don't accept it. But you got to continually own it. Walk it. Amen. He's reading this letter. Wherefore, I put thee in remembrance. Stir up the gift of God. Thanks be unto God who giveth us the victory, which is in thee by the putting on of hands. Here it comes. For God hath not given us the spirit of fear. He didn't give you that. And he named it as a spirit. Yeah. I didn't give you that. Yeah. You're operating in fear. I didn't give it to you. I gave you victory. So if you've got fear and depression, I didn't give that to you. But I'll tell you what I did give you. What's he say? Power, love, and sound mind. What did Paul tell Timothy in the face of death? Remember Lois and Eunice. And you can imagine. So what is unfeigned faith? If you look it up, one of the great things I love about the definition of, it says real. It says real, reality, real. Kids know what's real. They want what's real. The world is waiting for real power in the church. They're waiting for real Christians to be free. Not just pretty churches and big churches and song and dance. They're looking for the real victory that he did on that cross. That's what they're looking for, reality. That's unfeigned. It's not fake. It's not fake news. It's real, real. There's no more fake or putting on or acting. It's real. Yeah. Lois and Eunice were real. I can see them. There were probably times that he's remembering when death tried to come at Eunice and death tried to come at Lois, but they wouldn't. They'd fight it. They wouldn't take it. They wouldn't bow down to it. He said, remember them? He said, it's in you too. He didn't feel it. He's a pastor. He didn't feel it. Wasn't real to him yet. Unfeigned faith is real. How does it become real? You hear, you believe, you speak, and you do. That's called stirring it up. Oh, death, where is your sting? I do not have the fear of death. Every time that thought tries to come up, I have the victory of life. Amen. Does anybody get anything today? Are you sure? In other words, Lois and Eunice didn't have the fear of death. And Paul said, this is in you. And so he says to him, God has not given you this. What he gave you was victory. The victory over death. And if you don't have a relationship with God and you haven't asked Jesus into your heart, you have no other option but to live with fear. And then it gets worse on the day of judgment. It gets worse. But he didn't do it for that. He did it for you to have victory. Not to be lost, but to be found in that book. I always tell the story of Jesse Duplantis when he had that visitation in heaven, and he said, God said to him, my saddest day has not yet come, for it'll be the day of judgment. And he said, Lord, how could you be saved? And he said, for those who I've loved, and I sent my son to have victory for eternity. And not only that, to have victory in life, their names are not written in the book. They're lost. That's the only way to be lost, is your name's not written in that book. And he says, and I thought about when he told me that, I thought, oh my gosh, what if I see some people that I made eye contact with on Easter and they look at me on that day as they're going to a much different place than I'm going. Why didn't you ask, Chip? Why didn't you give an altar call? I would have raised my hand. I would have prayed with you. God loves you so much that he gave his son, and Jesus proceeded to give that gift by surrendering his life and taking his place on the cross. And on the third day, he arose. Oh, victory in Jesus, my Savior, forever. And to you other saints living your, it's time to hear the victory and start living the victory. With every head bowed and every eye closed, Brother Chip, I don't know if my name's in that book, but I want to know that it's in that book. Would you say a prayer with me and we can make sure that on this day it's recorded and they write your name in the

0: Father, praise God. But there's something about, you know, is Yogi here? No, he had to work today. The other Sunday, was it last Sunday? Or two Sundays ago? Two Sundays ago. Remember when y'all were here and they said somebody raised their hand in the back? And he didn't come forward. And so I got to meet him and I didn't know it was him. And they told me that was him who raised his hand. So I went out to the little patio courtyard there. And I said, Yogi, are you born again? Are you saved? Is your name written in the book? And boy, his head went down and his tears started coming down. And I said, do you want to be? And he said, yeah, I want to be. And we led him to the Lord. Praise God.
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1: And I'm Sharon Ingalls.
0: Sharon is my sweetheart, my wife.
1: Thank you.
0: And I'm her man, her husband. Church on the Radio, there are several things on my heart today. One of them, we'll be speaking about the name of Jesus. A teaching on that, that was on my heart. It'll be coming out here in a little bit from now. And also, we'll be talking about Paul's revelation of the in him, from him, with him, by him, realities. And we're also going to be encouraging people to worship. Praise God.

0: Praise the Lord. Well, are we worshiping the Lord?
1: We are.
0: That song just kind of leads me into worshiping to praise the Lord, you know?
1: Amen.
0: Let's forget about ourselves.

Forget about ourselves, magnify the Lord and worship Him. Let's worship Him, Jesus Christ our Lord. Now tag it, Sharon. Let's worship Him, Jesus Christ our Lord. That's pretty low, wasn't it? You kind of got a bass today. Church on the Radio, David Ingles here. By the way, we want to acknowledge and thank you to our sponsors of Church on the Radio, Booth Welding, LLC in Choctaw, Oklahoma, and Diffie Ford Lincoln, the Diffie family, in El Reno, Oklahoma. Thanks to these people and to God bless them in their businesses and in their lives and their families. And I trust that when you hear about folks that we have, that you hear about as you're listening over the radio, just pray for the people, pray for the businesses. Amen and amen. Phil Driscoll, I met Phil a number of years ago at Youth for Christ. Brother Jim Whitby was the leader of that group at one particular point, and he would have our quartet, the Vanguards, to come and sing. And Phil would come and he'd have his trumpet, and he'd play his trumpet, and he was great as just a very young boy and young man, and he's still great in the Lord. And Phil's got an idea, Sharon, that I want to send this across to you today and to everybody listening as a testimony for me that the Lord, He's the best thing that ever happened to me.

0: Well, it could be that while you heard the song and Brother Phil Driscoll singing, you say, you know, that's the best thing that ever happened to me, too. And I want to say that about myself, that coming to Jesus, calling on the name of the Lord, I went to the altar. I didn't really know that much to say, other than I was concerned. Hell had been preached pretty hot, and so I knew that that wasn't what I wanted, and I was making no plans. Is there any way to get out of this deal, you know? And they said, call on the name of the Lord, and you will be saved. In fact, the Bible says something very similar to that in those wording there. Whoever calls upon the name of the Lord shall be saved. And during our Church on the Radio time today, you could call on the Lord anytime you decide to, if you're listening and you haven't called on the Lord. And if you have called on the Lord and you just kind of, you know, you kind of walked away, you can't get away from the Lord, but I mean, but you may be standing in the shadow. You might, well, I'm going to walk out in the sunshine today. I'm going to get serious. Used to be a guy that I heard him on a radio station. He said, folks, let's get serious toward the Lord Jesus. Let's get serious with Jesus. Sharon, I'm still on the song here. The best thing that ever happened to me. What would you say? We were in your driveway. We'd been out on a date. So we hadn't gotten married. So we're out in your driveway where you living with your folks over in the northeast part of Tulsa. And I had asked you a question. I said, are you saved? Have you ever been saved? And you said,
1: saved from what?
0: That's what she said. Saved from what? Of course, saved from hell and degradation and a bad life and a lot of things. The curse of the broken law. All of the things of the curse. But right there, while we were sitting there in the car, while she called on the name of the Lord, you said, Jesus, come into my heart. So, could you or would you say that that's the best thing that ever happened to you?
1: Yes.
0: What was the second thing? Me?
1: That you led my parents to the Lord.
0: Oh, right, right. Okay. I was going too quick about something else there. That's true. Well, and so, you know, we have pictures of our parents, like, in a particular room in our house. And when I pass by there, I'll speak to them as though that they were there. And I'll say, God bless you. And I'll call their name out, you know. And see, I don't know if they know anything like that in heaven or not, but I'll feel good about doing it. And I'll speak with them. Hello. God bless you. Good day to you. Have a great day. Sharon, the Bible is open, so let's hear the Bible. Because Jesus said about the Bible, he said, it's my words. And my words, they are spirit, and they are life.
1: And David, John 4:24, God is a spirit, and they that worship him must worship him in spirit and in truth. Psalm 95:6, O come, let us worship and bow down. Let us kneel before the Lord, our Maker. John 4:23, but the hour cometh, and now is, when the true worshipers shall worship the Father in spirit and in truth, for the Father seeketh such to worship him. And here's Isaiah 12:5. Sing unto the Lord, for he hath done excellent things, and this is known in all the earth.
0: Now, Sharon, you gave that scripture. Now, what's the reference on that sing unto the Lord?
1: Isaiah 12:5.
0: So did it say who to sing, or just, or that, you think that means everybody?
1: I believe so.
0: I do too. So everybody can sing, should sing, and don't leave the singing up to somebody else, because, you know, as you sing to the Lord, he loves it. And really, there's all kinds of teaching that tell us to do this. And also, we ought to give him some pleasure that we sing to him. Sing unto the Lord a new song unto the ends of the earth, and a lot of other scriptures and quotes that we could make here. But to sing unto the Lord, you're a singer, sing to the Lord. And so when you hear these songs, especially listening over the radio, while nobody is in your car with you or at your home with you at that time, you can just let her rip. Well, hallelujah. You know, Jesus is the reason we can all fellowship today. And that's what we're doing today in this program and in this church service of Church on the Radio, as we want to call people into the family of God. And it's real easy to do. The Bible says, whoever calls upon the name of the Lord shall be saved. In other words, let's just say that I wasn't saved and I said, okay, I heard this now. So Jesus, come into my heart. And I might say, Jesus, come into my heart and be my Lord. And that'd be a good thing to say. Jesus, come into my heart and be my Lord. Or some expression like that. But that's a great one right there. That's what I said at 2nd of Chestnut in Bristow, Oklahoma, Creek County. I went to the altar and I said, Jesus, come into my heart. Jesus, come into my heart. I still love that little song. I say little song. It's a big song, but little people would sing it in Sunday school. Come into my heart. Come into my heart. Come into my heart, Lord Jesus. Come in today. Come in to stay. Come into my heart, Lord Jesus. Jesus, Jesus, Jesus, what a wonderful name, Jesus.

Genesis 24 and 40, and he said unto me, the Lord before whom I walk will send his angel with thee and prosper thy way. Did you know it's God's will for you and me to prosper? That's right. Genesis 39 and 3, and his master saw that the Lord was with him, and that the Lord made all that he did to prosper in his hand. Joshua 21 and 45, there failed not aught of any good thing which the Lord had spoken unto the house of Israel. All came to pass. Joshua 1 and 8, this book of the law, or this Bible, this word of God, shall not depart out of thy mouth. In the Rotherham translation, it says, it must not cease out of your mouth. A little bit clearer there. When you'd read this here, it might sound like, well, you need to get in your mouth and keep your mouth closed, so it won't come out. But in the Hebrew, Rotherham is a Hebrewist, and that translation says, this book of the law must not depart out of thy mouth, but thou must talk to thyself therein day and night. So we're to talk the word of God to ourselves day and night, just mull it over, muse it over and over again, that thou mayest observe to do according to all that is written therein. For then, that is, by rolling that over and over on your lips, in your mouth, and in your thoughts, and just hearing yourself speak that softly, then thou shalt make thy way prosperous, and then, that's after we've meditated, then we'll make our way prosperous and have good success. You must now plant a financial seed to get a great financial harvest. Does that seem right? Well, to the renewed mind it does. 2 Corinthians 9 and 10 of the Living Bible, for God will give you seed to plant and will make it grow. That's a promise of God to us. He gives us seed to the sower, bread to the eater, and we plant that seed, and that seed will grow. For some reason, the time never seems right for giving. There's always some circumstance to hinder us. It may be that it's tax time. It may be pending layoffs at the job where you work. Your car may need unexpected repairs. The children need school clothing, need shoes. Even Christmas, the celebration of the Lord's birthday, can hinder some folks from giving to God. God understands there is never a convenient time for giving. That's why he gave us some instructions, and I'm going to read his instructions from Ecclesiastes 11, verses 4 and verse 6. He that observeth the wind shall not sow, and he that regardeth the clouds shall not reap. In the morning sow thy seed, and in the evening withhold not thine hand, for thou knowest not whither shall prosper, either this or that, or whether they both shall be alike good. So I just mean just start sowing and keep on sowing. There it is. The farmer that observes the adverse circumstances of nature will never plant his seed. There's never a perfect day for sowing in the natural. This same principle applies to the believer who plans to give a good financial gift to God. You must press on into it, even though it's not a convenient moment or a convenient season, seemingly. Press on in to give your gift to God. Isaac had to disregard every adverse condition to obey God in his sowing. We read about it in Genesis 26. The entire nation was in a death grip of drought and famine. And not only was the weather bad for sowing, but the wells. The Bible tells about those that were jealous and envious and, you might say, enemies of Isaac, you know, had filled in the wells of Abraham. They'd put dirt in the well, just filled them back up. And by faith, Isaac, he paid no attention to these bad circumstances. He simply obeyed God and sowed. There was no natural reason to justify the release of his seed that he had into his hands into seemingly a parched earth, because it was drought there. No man with good sense or any regular farmer would not waste his seed on that hardened ground. But Isaac had more than good sense to go on. He had more sense than the heathen did, for they only had the five senses that they depended upon. Isaac had what we'd call a sixth sense. He had faith in his God. It's not really a sense, but he had something more than the five senses to go on. Even in his seemingly impossible circumstances, Isaac's faith held on to God's word. No matter how futile it seemed,
He planted anyway. He did not plant in desperation, but he planted with his faith, use his faith. He had faith in God's instructions. God had told him what to do. Then Isaac sowed in that land and received in the same year an hundredfold, and the Lord blessed him. And the man waxed great and went forward and grew until he became very great, for he had possession of flocks and possession of herds and great store, or a lot of goods stored up. He had servants. He had many servants. And the Philistines envied him. There's no reason to think this will not work for you. Isaac served the same God that you and I serve right now. God has not changed. In fact, he says that in Malachi 3:6. You want me to read it for you? I am the Lord, I change not. Jesus, our Lord, has not changed. Jesus Christ, the same yesterday, today, and forever, Hebrews 13:8. Isaac operated under the same covenant promises in which you and I operate this day. He was the seed of Abraham. We are the seed of Abraham. Galatians 3:29 lets us know that. If ye be Christ, that means if you're a believer, if we belong to Christ, then are ye Abraham's seed and heirs according to the promise. Remember, the promises to Abraham's seed include the power to get wealth. Deuteronomy 8:18, you remember that? Thou shalt remember the Lord thy God, for it is he that giveth thee power to get wealth, that he may establish his covenant, which he sware unto thy fathers, as it is this day. The wealth of this promise can come from any number of places. However, the power to get it is activated when you and I plant our financial seed to a financial harvest. What's our scripture? Luke 6:38. Give it, it shall be given unto you, good measure, pressed down and shaken together and running over, shall men give unto your bosom. For with the same measure that you meet withal, it shall be measured to you again. We must plant our seed. Well, from God's viewpoint, this is a great day for planting, for sowing. Isaac sowed in famine, and he reaped a hundredfold in that same year.

Jesus. Sing with me, everybody. What a wonder you are. You shine, you shine.

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1: I am blessed of the Lord because I can do all things through Christ, which strengthens me. Philippians 4:13. I am blessed of the Lord because my God shall supply all my need according to his riches in glory by Christ Jesus. Philippians 4:19. I am blessed of the Lord because God hath not given me the spirit of fear, but of power and love and of a sound mind. I like that. We have a sound mind.
0: You know, this would be good, Sharon, if everybody listening would just follow in a confession for themselves. Would you like to lead it?
1: Go ahead, David.
0: Say this. The Lord
1: has not
0: given me a spirit of fear.
1: Has not given me a spirit of fear.
0: But he has given me a spirit of power.
1: A spirit of power.
0: And of love.
1: And of love.
0: And of a sound mind.
1: And of a sound mind. I'm blessed of the Lord because the Lord is my strength of my life. The people that know their God shall be strong and do exploits. I'm blessed of the Lord because greater is he that is within me than he that is in the world.
0: Thank you, Sharon. I love everything in the Word of God, don't you? Surely you do. God's Word is our book of instruction. I mentioned earlier as we came on with Church on the Radio today that the Lord had just kind of put onto my heart to share something about the name of Jesus today. So I'll just say this about that and just do a little capsule sharing here. All the power and all the authority that Jesus had is invested in his name. So I'm going to say the name. I'd like you to repeat it. Jesus.
1: Jesus.
0: Jesus.
1: Jesus.
0: Jesus.
1: Jesus.
0: The question is, do we have the power of attorney to use his name? Well, the Word of God teaches that we do. Jesus said we could use his name in prayer, like, Father, I come to you in the name of Jesus. Or I could finish by saying, I pray this today after I finish the prayer. I pray this in Jesus' name. Thank you. Amen. He said we could use his name in dealing with demons out of Mark 16. These signs shall follow them that believe in my name, shall they cast out demons. They shall speak with new tongues. They shall take up serpents. Now, we're not talking about as a try to prove something here, but like Paul, he ran into that. He was reaching in and getting a piece of wood out of the fire there, and a viper, which is a snake, fastened onto him. He just shook it off there, and he was safe and saved. But anyhow, I'm still on Mark 16, verses 17 and 18. These signs shall follow them that believe. In my name shall ye cast out devils. You shall speak with new tongues. You shall take up serpents. If you drink any deadly thing, it shall not harm you, and you shall lay hands on the sick, and they shall recover. So, here's a great fact, and we might call it a secret to some of us, but it's not secret from us, that the use of the name of Jesus, when we use Jesus' name, it's the name that makes that prayer powerful and makes it strong and makes it work. We pray to the Father in the name of Jesus, or we make the command of faith in the name of Jesus. A wonderful teacher, Brother E.W. Kenyon, he said the measure of his ability, the Lord's ability, the measure of the ability of the Lord Jesus Christ is the measure of the value of his name and all that is invested in that name. It belongs to us, the believer. If you've called on the Lord, Jesus, come into my heart, or some expression that you spoke out asking Christ to come into your life, then you are a believer and you have the right, and it's your privilege to use the name of Jesus. In fact, Brother Kenyon says, you have the unqualified use of his name. Jesus said, in regard to his name, the use of his name in prayer, John 16:24, hitherto, which means up till now, hitherto have ye asked nothing in my name. Ask, and ye shall receive, that your joy may be full. Hitherto actually means up till now. Up till now, you've asked nothing in my name. So now, ask in my name, and you shall receive, that your joy may be full. I think that's so great that he tells us how to win. And then he, on top of that, he wants our joy to be full about winning and about his goodness in our life. Now, he is speaking to them about a new day on earth. He is telling them, ask, and you shall receive, that your joy may be full. Everybody say it, full. Ready? Full. We do not ask for Jesus' sake. Asking for Jesus' sake is not actually asking in his name. We're asking for our own sake. When I pray, I'm asking for my sake. Jesus don't need that. But I do. Here in John 16:24, Jesus not only gives us the use of his name in New Covenant praying, but he also declares that the prayer prayed in his name will receive his special attention. I'm looking at John 16:23. Verily, verily, I say unto you, whatsoever ye shall ask the Father in my name, he will give it you, or we would say in our language, he will give it to you. Notice what Jesus is saying. You ask the Father in my name, and the Father says, I'll endorse it, and the Father will give it to you. What an amazing promise, amazing word of God to us. But we want to say this. Jesus stated that God's will here in John 16:23 and 24 is that he wants to do good things for us. He wants us to pray according to his word, to use his name in prayer. And Jesus had said, hitherto, up till now, you've asked nothing in my name. Ask, ask. He's making that command to me. He's talking to me and to thee. Ask, and you shall receive, that your joy be full. Hallelujah. What a wonderful name, the wonderful name of Jesus. And God gave us a song about the name of Jesus, and this really is a teaching song, and it's a powerful song because the Word of God is embedded in the song, that name.

0: I love that song. Praise God, that song. I sang that song at a camp meeting in 1975. And when I did, it just spiritually exploded in the place there. And I, every time I tell about it in detail, then it really kind of gives me a, well, I mean, I get kind of...
1: Weepy.
0: By the way, I'm David Ingalls.
1: And I'm Sharon Ingalls.
0: And this is Church on the Radio for you folks today and for us too. We're in churches like you are. Another thing about the name of Jesus, for if by one man's offense, speaking about Adam, death reigned by one, much more they which receive the abundance of grace and of the gift of righteousness shall reign in life. That means, be in charge, shall reign in life by one, Jesus Christ. Hallelujah. Here's the scripture, Colossians 1, verses 12 and 13. Giving thanks unto the Father, which hath made us meet, which means able, which has made us able to be partakers of the inheritance of the saints in light, who hath delivered us from the power of darkness. Thank you, Father. Thank you. And hath translated us into the kingdom of his dear Son. Paul is talking here about giving thanks unto God the Father for something that belongs to you and to me right now. Let's rise up and take advantage of what belongs to us. How is it that we're going to reign? By Christ Jesus, using his name. We could say it this way. We are to reign by the name of Christ Jesus, for he gave us his name, saying, in my name they shall cast out demons.

0: Well, Sharon, that's a great statement to make. No one like Jesus, but I like to say this about that. But I want to be like Jesus. What about you?
1: Amen. Amen.
0: Praise God. And I want his word working mightily in me. Oh, the word is working mightily in me. Oh, the word is working mightily in me. No matter what the circumstances, what I feel or see, the word is working mightily in me. Oh, the word is working mightily in me. The word is working mightily in me. No matter what the circumstances, what I feel or see, the word is working mightily in me. Everybody sing this with me. Oh, the word.

0: I have sung it this way for my Beyonce. No matter what the circumstances, what I feel or what you see, the word is working mightily in me. Praise God. We've had a big time on Church on the Radio today. I want to encourage you, encourage myself and Sharon, all of us together here. Let's take on an attitude of gratitude or thankfulness. We have more to praise God for than we do to complain about. Can I get an amen?
1: Amen.
0: Amen. We are called to be a thankful people. We're called to be a thankful people, to have an attitude of thanksgiving in our hearts at all times. When? At all times. I'm not talking about just a little bit here and a little bit there, but being thankful as a lifestyle. Thankfulness will change frowns into smiles. It'll change depressed days into joyful days. It'll change a pessimistic attitude into one of optimism. And praising God will turn lack, or doing without, into doing with. Praising God will turn lack into manifested blessings. And when you have an attitude of thankfulness, things which you have lacked seem to find their way to you. That's a testimony. God provides things for us which we often take for granted, such as our daily protection, deliverance, and provision. We need to thank God for each day. Thank you, Father, for this day. I see I've already said that today, Sharon. Thank you, Father, for this day.
1: Thank you, Father, for this day.
0: Bless the Lord, O my soul, and all that is within me. I bless your holy name. Bless the Lord, O my soul, and forget not all his benefits, who forgiveth all thine iniquities, who healeth all thy diseases, who redeemeth thy life from destruction, who crowneth thee with loving kindness and tender mercies. Amen and amen. Is the Lord good? His word is working mightily in me. His word is working mightily in you. It's God's will to give us good things. We serve a good God. He is a wonderful Father. No good thing will he withhold from them that walk uprightly. A thankful heart sets the stage for the manifested presence and power of God, which is more than enough to meet every need. Hallelujah. Praise God. I'll say that again. A thankful heart sets the stage for the manifested presence and power of God, which is more than enough to meet every need.

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0: excited that you joined us today for the Word of Power broadcast with Jeannie Alcott. We encourage you to hear God's Word concerning your desires and dreams and His healing for you. 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Then, Jeannie and John invite you to contact them. They will pray the prayer of faith for you. 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
1: It's Friday and it's good to be with you. This is Jeannie Alcott. I'm sure you've heard this phrase, there's trouble on the horizon. Sometimes you can say that when a boss has come in and they seem to be upset about something, or when finances are in trouble, or there's a threat to your happiness or family. All kinds of different things happen that make us feel there's trouble on the horizon. But in spite of how things appear to you right now, God wants you to know there's something else on the horizon. It's His goodness, His blessing. See it. It's the full and complete answer for your circumstance. In His hands is the fullness of your desire and dream. It's all there on the horizon. So don't concentrate on the trouble on the horizon. But when the bad is facing you, have faith. Believe the bad will go. As you view the horizon and all you see is bad, now see God, and His good is pushing its way past the bad. It expels it, moves it out of the way, and onto the scene bursts the good that He has for you. In spite of how things are going against you that seem so hopeless, believe the bad is going to end, and your answer will come. This is what a dear woman believed when she was facing some terrible conditions. She and her husband, Rudy, were from Dearborn, Michigan, and they had taken a vacation.

0: vacation to Florida. But as they were on vacation, Rudy developed internal bleeding, so he was taken to a facility there. And the doctors decided right away they had to give him a blood transfusion. But then they discovered he had a very rare blood type, ABRH negative. They didn't have that blood type at their facility, and neither did any of the other facilities that were nearby. So they had to give the bad news to his wife. Without that transfusion, they didn't expect him to make it through the night. She was so desperate and knew that she had to have a miracle. So she began to seek help from other places. The word had to get out. Someone had to come with that type of blood who could help. And that's when she picked up the phone and called the Miami newspaper to see if they could help get out the word. Tim Sullivan was at the city desk and he answered the phone. She began to describe to him what her husband must have in order to stay alive. And when he sensed how dire the situation was, he told her to pray and he would see what he could do. After he hung up, an idea came to him to call a radio station that was nearby. He was calling because the famous Walter Winchell was about to begin his national broadcast, and Tom knew he could make an announcement, so maybe someone with this rare blood type could respond. But when he called, the response he got was, "There was no way you can talk to Winchell because he's just seconds away from going on the air." But Tim kept insisting, and so one of the staff assistants got on the phone and heard his story of what he needed them to do. And he asked the assistant to take down a message and give it to Winchell as soon as he could. So the assistant ran and gave the message to Winchell, and within seconds he was telling the story over his national radio broadcast. And the response was amazing. I mean, people began to call the newspaper office, they called the police station, the facility where Rudy was, and it was from all over the nation. The hope had been that someone within the area could respond, so they weren't prepared for this overwhelming care and concern which came. I mean, donors with that type of blood began making their way to that facility from all over America. There was even a traffic jam of people trying to get to the facility. And it turned out the one who gave the blood was a man from New York who checked his Army dog tags for his blood type, and sure enough, he had that rare blood type. And he was on vacation in Miami and drove to the facility. Within minutes of his arrival, they were doing the transfusion. In a few weeks after that, Rudy came to the newspaper office, and he was a well man. He thanked Tim Sullivan for making that phone call. And because so many people responded, the blood banks now had a supply of that blood type to help others. See how bad was on the horizon for that woman? And she was watching her husband bleed to death? Alone? In a city she didn't know? She had to believe the bad would go, all of the bad, and on the horizon was her answer. God directed her steps and her words, so she got to the right person who could initiate the right action. The result was, God's answer came just in time. Just in time, believe the bad will go and the good will come with what you need. You may feel that something in your life is bleeding. There doesn't seem to be much hope that it will make it. Your conditions seem desperate as hers were. But God is not powerful just when everything is going fine. He has power over bad conditions and can turn them into blessing. When we go to Him in prayer, He can direct our steps and words, and they can take us right to the answer we need. So keep your eye on the horizon. Believe God is there. You may just see the bad, but the goodness of God and His power are working there, and they're working for you. So keep watching. This is what the man Elijah had to do. He was residing in a region that had extreme hardship. The king, Ahab, had caused the people of Israel to turn from the worship of God. He had built altars to Baal and ignored the one true God. So a drought had come upon the land, and for years there was not a drop of rain. The people were starving, and they were doing horrible things just to be able to exist. Nothing but bad surrounded them. Now, do you feel bad is surrounding you right now? Everywhere you go, there's nothing you can do. It's just bad. You begin to think, where is the good? Those are the times it's tough to see something good on the horizon. It's hard to believe the bad will go and there is better coming. So, at those times, you have to change your position. Change your position so you can see what's coming on the horizon. That's what Elijah did. Instead of staying down in the drought, he went up on top of Mount Carmel where he could get a good view. Oh, you need to go up on the mountain, the Mount of God, the place where you can see Him. It's the place in your worship where you can feel His power and favor and goodness. Go up with Him in your spirit and in your thoughts. Allow Him to show you what's coming on the horizon. On that mount, Elijah began to watch for the fulfillment of God's promise. He had said there was going to be an abundance of rain. It would come and stop the drought. So he went up to be with Him and pray until he saw it. He bowed himself upon the earth and he interceded. Then he sent his servant to go look toward the sea. It was going to be from the sea that the rain would arise and come to the land. So he wanted his servant to report to him as soon as he saw something. But after the servant checked, he came back and he gave the bad news. There is nothing. Oh, please don't say that. I'm so tired of hearing those words. There is nothing. There is nothing. No answer. It's not working. I still don't have what I need. I'm so tired of hearing that. When are things going to change? When am I going to receive what God has promised? And those words and thoughts and emotions rip out of your very soul. When you hear those words, there is nothing, you don't want to hear them anymore. It doesn't matter how many tears you weep, how many times you want to scream or give up or all of the above. There's still no action. There's no answer. Oh, but keep your eyes on the horizon. Keep those weary eyes on the horizon, because the bad is going to go. The bad is going to go and the good is coming. It's there. You just haven't seen it yet. So keep going again. That's what Elijah had his servant do. He didn't care that he said, there is nothing. He was going to keep sending him until he saw something. That's what you have to do. Keep watching, keep praying, standing in faith, and going to God. Because when there is nothing, as you stay persistent, you're going to see something. Watch on the horizon. Watch for what's coming. It took seven times, but on that seventh time, the servant came back to Elijah and said, I finally see something. It's small, but it's something. It's a rain cloud the size of a man's hand coming up out of the sea. It's coming from the horizon. And Elijah said, that's it. And in a short while, the horizon changed. It went from dry and nothing happening and not seeing anything to the heavens becoming black, windswept, and there was a great rain. That's how the Bible describes it, a great rain. Not a few sprinkles of raindrops, but something great was coming, and the drought was ended, and the people were saved and delivered. Your great rain is coming. If you keep watching on the horizon and you continue to believe the bad will go and the good is coming, you'll see the rain. It's on the horizon. No matter how small it starts, believe it will grow to be great. It's the answer for which you've been waiting, the miracle, that desire. What seemed hopeless is now filled with hope. You see it on the horizon. It's coming. Okay, right now this moment, you and I are going to go up to the mount. We're going into prayer together because God is going to show you what's on the horizon for your life. Oh, Father, we're watching. We're filled with faith and we're watching. It doesn't matter how many times it takes for us to go and see what's on the horizon. We're going to do it as many times as we have to. That's because we believe. Oh, hear our voice today. We believe the bad is going out of the life of my dear friend. And oh, the good is coming. You're sending it now, and they need to keep watching, keep believing. Keep those weary eyes turned toward the horizon, because that's from where their mighty God is coming, and in your hands is goodness. That's what you're doing, and we thank you for the great rain that's coming. In the name of Jesus, amen. Oh, you cannot take your eyes off the horizon now. This is the time when you must be fixed with your vision. Fix your vision on what's coming. The bad is trying to pull you away and get you to focus on it, but refuse to do it. Focus on the good that's in the hands of God for you. That's what we must do together. That's why God has called me to your life. So right away, share with me what you need to see come on the horizon. Tell me about the bad that you believe is going to go, because I'm going to lay hands on what you share and I'm going to intercede and pray. Your drought is going to be over. Amen. I believe it. And I can't wait to hear from you. And then I'm going to write to you, because the Holy Spirit will give me words that can minister to your life. So contact me soon. Now, until then, I really encourage you to go around expressing this spiritual power line. These are words that God gives us to say from a heart of faith, and then watch what happens. So go around saying, it's on the horizon. It's on the horizon. The good that God has for you is there. It's on the horizon. Praise God. And now make sure you get this teaching to help you. The name of it is On the Horizon. You need to hear all five parts of the message. That's the entire teaching. And we'll also send the prayer times to you. Those times when we go up on the mount with God and we hear His voice and experience His anointing and His presence. So request offer number AM626. That's 626. You can have a CD for a gift of $8, or you can download it from our website for a gift of $5. Now, your experience with God in this teaching will not be complete until you do one more thing. Give into His work. You have received from His Word, now give into His work. That's the only way His Word can go out and His work can be done in the lives of people. So as you are ministered to, put your seed in God's hands. Then believe for Him to grow it into a harvest of people being helped and also a harvest of a miracle in your life. That's what John and I do, and we encourage you to join us today in giving. And next week, be with me. There is so much God wants to speak into your life, so I can't wait to be with you. This is Jeannie Alcott. God bless you.
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1: Welcome to 15 Minutes in the Word with New York Times bestselling author Joyce Meyer. 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
2: Sometime over the next three sessions, we're going to look at a scripture that talks about how God has laid out a good plan, predestined and predetermined, a good plan for every one of our lives. That includes you. A good plan, not a mediocre plan, not a halfway plan, a good plan. And it says, he's laid it out that we might walk in it, that you might walk in it. See, God says, this is what I've determined. Now, do you want it? I love what he told Joshua, every place on which the sole of your foot shall tread, that have I already given unto you. God's already got all kinds of stuff prepared for you, but now you've got to start finding out what it is and moving into it. And let me tell you something. When you start doing the will of God, everybody you know may not clap and cheer. But whoever needed that can just have that. Now I want to say something to you, and this is kind of what I'm trying to get around to in this series of teachings. What God has a will for us, but he's also given us a free will. And God gave us a free will because he loves us. And love demands that you give the person you love freedom of choice. Love is not love if people are manipulated and forced. Somebody might say, well, if God knew the choices we were going to make, then why didn't he put us in a world where there was no evil and there was no tragedy and just so we could just have a happy life? Well, actually, the truth is he did. That's kind of the way it started, if you've forgotten that. The garden was a great place. And so somebody might say, well, why didn't he just make us so we couldn't sin? Because that's not love. And we couldn't love God back if we didn't have to choose to love him and choose to obey him. And the world is messed up, not because God is mean, but because people do dumb things. Amen? And even if we don't do dumb things, we're always getting other dumb things that people do in our path, and we have to deal with their dumb things. And when you have enough dumb things going on in the world like we've got going on today, it gets to the point where it's just confronting everybody all the time. But you have a free will. And I don't know that we teach enough about man's free will in church. I don't know if I've ever heard a whole message on you have a free will. Can I tell you something? What we choose to do, how we use our free will, tells more about us than any other single thing. Because what I choose is the core of me. What I choose shows my character. It's deeper than what I feel. It's more than what I think. It's a deeper thing to say, well, I don't feel like doing that, and I don't think it's a good idea, but I will because God told me to. Well, I tell you what, if we worship feelings, we're already down the drain before we ever get started. I've never said it exactly the way Anthony did, but I'm going to steal that thing about emotions have no intelligence, because, man, that is true. They are just stupid. That's what I've said. They're stupid. You use your will to choose God's will. And I want to be careful how I teach this, because there are many things that cannot be done by willpower alone. You cannot save yourself by willpower. Amen? And there are many things that we cannot do, no matter how much much willpower we have. There's no way that I could build a ministry like this just because I willed it to be so. But then here's the other thing. God couldn't build something like this either if I didn't put my will with his and take the steps of faith and pay the price. And so the Bible says, with men, many things are impossible, but with God, all things are possible. So now here's the thing, and I just kind of wrote this down today. There's a great many things that you and I cannot do without God. There are things that we can't do without God. But there's also many things that God won't do without you. See, I know I gotta go slow. We're at a new gate here tonight. You know what? God put lumber in trees, but God doesn't build a house. The man goes and cuts down the tree and he prepares the lumber and he gets it somewhere and he builds the house. God provides everything that we need, including the wisdom and the strength and the grace and the power to do it, but he doesn't do the doing for us. He does it with us. Come on. I've been waiting to see who I could try this message on, so I hope I got the right group. Because see, I think that we can get into this, well, God, will you do this? God, I'm waiting on you to do this. I was praying for somebody one time that had a need. God, provide this need, provide for them. And he said, stop asking me to do things for people that you could do yourself and just don't want to. I mean, if a person you work with is sleeping on the floor and doesn't have a mattress, do you really need to pray for God to give him a mattress? Why don't you just get some money out and go buy a mattress? I can't afford that, and they're not even a believer anyway. Well, that's the best person to give it to, somebody that will just be amazed that you actually have some fruit to back up your bumper sticker. Amen. Now, so I'm going to kind of show you, I hope this will show you how this works, because I'm in no way saying that we can just by willpower go do a bunch of stuff. We can do nothing without God. We can do nothing without him. So I believe it kind of works like this. I see something that God wants me to do, and I say, I will do that. By the grace and the mercy of God, I will do that. And then God gives me the strength to do it because I have said that I want to do it. I want to do what he wants me to do. And then sometimes all the way through it, I have to keep praying that. You don't think I got up here tonight without praying that God would use me and without praying that God would give me the right word for you. I'm not that stupid. I know that I can't get up here, but nonetheless, I did have to get up here. I did have to show up. I did have to study. I did have to do my part. Amen? And I think the point that I'm trying to make for people is we need to realize we are partners with God. We have a part and he has a part. We cannot do his part and he will not do our part. God will help you get a job, but it's not going to come knocking on your front door. Okay, Luke 22:42-44. Jesus in the Garden of Gethsemane, saying, Father, if you are willing, remove this cup from me. So what's Jesus saying? I don't want to do this. That's okay. You can even, sometimes when God asks us to do things, it's not even bad to say, I don't want to do it, because he knows it anyway. I don't want to do this. Yet not my will, but yours be done. So what's he saying in that moment? I don't want to do this, but I will do it if that's what you want. Come on. There's something here for somebody. Lord, I want out of this marriage, but I will stay in it if that's what you want. I got one excited person over here. Don't go getting all quiet on me because I said something you don't want to do. Oh, God, I really, really, really, really, really want to buy that new car. But if you don't want me to, I won't. I really don't want to go to the cross, Jesus. But your will be done and not mine. Now watch what happens. Watch this. And I love this. And there appeared to him an angel from heaven strengthening him in spirit. Come on, make the connection. You don't want to. It's going to be hard. But you lay your will on the altar and you say, I will, Jesus, because I love you, I will. Then the strength comes. Then the strength comes. But here's the thing. Sometimes when you're on the decision-making side of that, you don't feel the grace. You don't feel the strength. You feel that it is impossible. There's no way that I can do that. And that's when God wants us to remember, yes, where I'm at right now, it is impossible. But if I'm willing to, come on. If I'm willing to, then whew, supernatural strength comes. And see, that doesn't mean, see, here's what we do. Help me, Jesus. Sometimes I get so full of all this stuff and I don't know which to bring out first. We want everything to be easy. It's easier just to quit than to work through things with people. You all clapped when I said Dave and I have been married 49 and a half years. Well, let me tell you, a lot of those years we weren't clapping. Come on, there's a message here. And I know there's times when it just won't work. I guess I'll give you one little out just in case you can't stand this message, but my gosh, the things now that back then I just thought, well, if he's going to keep doing that, there's no way that I can stay with him. And you know what? Now he still does a lot of the same things, and I think it's funny. Come on, a lot of you are upset over stuff. You're ready to quit on something, and it's not even really that big of a deal, except you just want it all to be easy.
3: God created us to do great things, but it won't happen by just wishing. We must be willing to do the necessary work. We need to set a goal, develop a plan, and move with purpose. If we do our part, God will always be faithful to do His part. God knows what we need and is aware of our heart's desires, and He will grant them if we seek Him first.
2: 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Maybe you've tried and tried to hear God's voice, but nothing seems to change. 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
7: I don't pray because it's my 10 minutes time. No, I focus and am determined to pray in accordance with who I am in Christ. Put some effort to it. It's what I'm talking about. Tune yourself to the Spirit. Be mindful when you pray what you're doing. Have you ever talked to somebody who wasn't really paying attention? Man, like, you know they're not paying attention. You know it's nothing more annoying than someone looking over you when you're talking to them. They're not interested. They're not invested in this. That's what some of our prayers look like to the Lord. Hey, I'm over here, Dan. Pray to me. I don't know who you're looking at, but it ain't me. You're not talking to me. You're praying, but it's not powerful, it's not effectual, it's not fervent, and it certainly is not coming from a position of righteousness. It's just dutiful. When Jesus is our standard, His Word is the conductor of our life, we will begin to tune to what His Spirit says. Everything comes in harmony, in union. When we know what He wants, what He has said, and we're praying that way, there is a conformity, a uniformity, a standard, an effectiveness. There is something happening in my heart when I pray that way. Like, I know, I can tell. There is a vast difference between just being religious about it and having an intimacy with the Father. So how do we do this? How do we tune ourselves? John 15:7. How do we tune ourselves? Position ourselves so that our prayers are effectual. John 15:7, but if you remain in me and my word remains in you, you may ask for anything you want and it will be granted. The key word is abide or remain. Jesus didn't say take off, take a break, go to a conference, learn about prayer, just repeat what pastor's saying on Sunday. No, no. Abide means take what you hear and apply it to self. Abide means make it your normal. Not a normal, right? Hearing this, and all of us who are believers know this is right. I'm not saying anything. All of us are like, oh, this is new. It's, am I actually doing this? Am I abiding in this? Is this continually happening in my life? That's the question. Jesus said, dwell, abide, to remain continually. It's not come and go. Prayer is an afterthought. Prayer is a last-minute thought. When we wake up in the morning, we should be thinking about prayer. We should be thinking about the Father. All day long, when we're working and we're living, we should be mindful of Christ, of His Word, of our responsibility constantly. Our mind should be fixed on what would the Lord want me to do here. What are you saying to me, Father? Should I do this? Shouldn't I do this? My own born-again spirit has a voice called the conscience. And that conscience should lead and guide me in my day. Quit doing that. Slow down. Stop honking your horn. You're being hateful. Forgive that person. Be kind. We all know that small little voice right there. If we're listening to that, if we're in tune to that, it'll keep us in a position so that prayer is not some long drawn out thing. It's just a routinely part. It's a nature. I'm talking to the Lord all the time. I don't need to get on my knees and have a candle lit in a dark room. No, I'm always aware of His presence and I'm always talking to Him and I'm listening to Him. Why? Because I'm tuned to Him. I'm connected to Him. I'm abiding. Are y'all following me today? Remember that prayer doesn't just change things, it changes us. We should look different. We should talk and act and behave differently because of the effectiveness of our prayer life. 1 John 3:6, anyone who continues to live in Him will not sin. The more I abide in Him, the more I live in Him, the more I'm mindful of Him, the more I'm in tune with His Spirit, and I'm led by His Spirit each and every day, guess what happens? My flesh has less room to guide me into sin. Sin, the Bible says, is anything you know you should be doing and you're not. It's not just what the world labels sin or some religious person says, that's sin. Well, sin is just, I know I shouldn't do this and I'm doing it. So we shouldn't throw very many stones at anybody about sin. Didn't Jesus do that with the prostitute, right? You without sin, throw the first stone. Nobody was left. The more we fellowship with God through His word and prayer, the more we learn what pleases Him and what grieves Him. I'll tell you, most sin is just not valuing the consequence enough. It's really not about don't do it, don't do it. It's about devaluing that pleasure. That pleasure has too much of a price I'm not willing to pay. See, when I look at it that way, it probably wouldn't be so quick to do it. Most of us just think, I need a break, and we end up doing something we shouldn't. It might have started out innocently, but we didn't count the cost. We didn't value the price. The more you are in tune with the Spirit, the more God is leading you, the more you are talking to the Lord on a consistent basis, the more aware you become of the things you're doing. You begin to see value in the good things and the bad things. You begin to recognize and understand the weightiness of your choices in life. That's what prayer does. It keeps you in tune with God's presence. It keeps you in tune with walking in His ways. 1 John 3:22 says, and we will receive from Him whatever we ask because we obey Him and do the things that please Him. Two reasons given for answered prayer. Obedience, which is don't practice sin. And second of all, we do the things that please Him. Again, this is another fallacy of sin. I just got to quit. If I just quit, everything will get better. No, we need to start doing what's right, not just quit what's wrong. We got to replace the wrong with something right. He says, look, abide in Me, obey Me, and do the things that please Him. So we spend too much energy trying to obey Him, but we don't do anything that's pleasing to Him. Religion will get you obedient, and you'll hate it. God, I hate going to church. Of course you do, because you don't have anything in your life that's pleasing Him. It's just all obedience. Yes, they'll clean their room, but they'll hate it. When they're 20 years old in their own house, you're like, what child did I raise? This house looks like a bomb went off in it. Why? Because they didn't learn the value of cleanliness. They just learned clean the room to get Mom off my back. Obedience without any willingness. Thank you for the three amens. I know this is hard on our flesh. It's hard to hear. I'm hitting it hard. But the reality is nothing happens in our life for free. Change is always required for any improvement in our life. It's true in the natural and it's true in the spirit.
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7: And today we're talking about our spiritual connection to God, the effectiveness and the power of our prayers, the fruitfulness of our prayers. If we're going to have success in prayer, if we're going to have the elements working in our life, it has to be more than some religious context. There has to be a heart change. There has to be a determined effort to live in position and in fellowship with God. Not just Sunday, but every day. I am mindful of Him. I am mindful of His presence. In Romans chapter 8, I'm just going to highlight this, but it talks about the law of Moses being unable to save us and that Jesus came to deliver us and to set us free. How? By giving His Son to sacrifice for our sins. He did this, why? So that the just requirement of the law would be satisfied and we would no longer follow our sinful nature, but instead follow what? The Spirit. The Spirit we follow. Not a religion, not man's rules, but we're led by the Spirit. We're guided by the Spirit. Why? The work of Christ. So again, it's a righteousness position. It's living positioned to follow the Spirit, to not be dominated by the nature of sin, the nature of my flesh. No one can do away with their sinful nature. The nature of the flesh has to be renewed. It has to be crucified daily, but it is always there. It's which way and who am I listening to? Am I going to follow my nature or am I going to follow the Spirit? That has a lot to do with who you're staying connected to. And the effective, fervent, righteous prayers done continually, done from a willing heart, obeying Him because I love Him, not because I have to. And it is a repetitiveness, a nature, a natural, a routine, an everyday event. Like I talk to my wife, I tell her I love her, I spend time with her. That's not work, but I got to do that all the time, but it's not work. I want to do that. When your prayer life, when your spiritual life is work, it's not sincere. It's not some programmed thing. It's just who I am. It is a love for God. It is a love for Him. It is a presence that is in my life that I want to stay connected to. I want to be aware of. And that's why I talk. That's why I pray. That's why I intercede. That's why I come into His presence. And I do it knowing. I know who I am. I know my right. I know why I'm allowed to be here, and I do it boldly, not arrogantly. Most men are still, I've been married 34 years. I still am surprised every day. This woman still loves me. Hallelujah. I know she does. I'm not doubting her, but I know me, and it's very easy to think, I don't deserve it. You really messed that one up. That's human nature. That's fear. That's unworthiness. No, I know who I am. I know who she is. I know what our love life is like, our walk, our relationship, our fellowship. I don't have to worry about that. Are y'all listening to me today? Come on. It is the same with God. Where are we today? How about your heart? Is it right with God? That's the thing that counts today. It's that intimate connection to God. It's praying in a position. It's praying knowing who I am. It's believing in the relationship that I have with Christ. It's trusting in the fellowship that I have with Christ. I don't wake up every morning trying to qualify myself today. I walk into the presence of God knowing that I am loved, knowing that I am welcomed, knowing that I am received. Jesus said in Matthew 21, "Assuredly I say to you, if you have faith and do not doubt, you will not only do what was done to the fig tree, but also if you say to this mountain, be removed and cast into the sea, it will be done. And whatever things you ask in prayer, believing, you will receive." I challenge you to believe. Believe what you're doing. Believe in your prayer life. Believe in a God who hears your prayers. Believe in a Jesus who died for your sins. 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
1: We are glad you could join us today for the Concepts of Faith broadcast. 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
2: If it was God's will for you to always be in a trial, always be in a test, just always having problems here on earth, then you better get ready for it when you get to heaven, because that way it'll be in heaven, if that is in fact the will of God. But we know that's not true, because you read the back of the book, you find out those things won't be in heaven. Then since that's true, and what Jesus said here is true, that the will of God for the earth is the same will as it is for heaven, then when you get to heaven, you're not going to have any trials and tests and troubles and problems. And that's the will of God for the earth. Somebody said, well, why in the world are we having so many problems then if it's not God's will? Well, there's many reasons that we're having troubles and problems, mostly because of wicked men. And then because we don't always obey God. And because we don't always act on the Word of God. And we don't always act like God acts. And don't always act like God would want us to act in the situation. But you see, this is the will of God. Jesus is talking about the kingdom that comes to the earth on the day of Pentecost. See, the kingdom is within you. He said in Luke, the 17th chapter, behold, the kingdom of God is within you. So he's referring to the kingdom that came on the day of Pentecost. And when it comes, he's saying here in this verse of Scripture that it's possible that the will of God can be done on earth as it is in heaven. In other words, you have the power, the ability through Christ and through the Word of God and through the name of Jesus to cause some things to happen here on earth. You have authority to use the name of Jesus. So you can resist the devil. He'll flee from you. See, we have power under the new covenant that people did not have under the old covenant. We have the Holy Spirit of promise. We have the Spirit of truth within us. And then as you read the back of the book, the book of Revelation, it says that the New Jerusalem came down from God out of heaven, prepared as a bride adorned for a husband. In other words, God moved heaven to earth. It is God's will. Now listen closely to what I'm going to say. It is the will of God for it to be on earth as it is in heaven. It has always been the will of God that it be on earth as it is in heaven. It will always be the will of God for it to be on earth as it is in heaven. God intended for this earth to be a duplication of the planet heaven. That's the way it started out. But you see, it didn't take but three chapters for Adam to mess it up. But the things that are happening in the earth today because of wicked men and because of the decision that Adam made. He chose to eat of the tree of the knowledge of blessing and calamity, and it passed on all men. Now, we realize then that if it is God's will for it to be on earth as it is in heaven, and we know it is because it ends up that way. Now, if it didn't end up that way, we could say, well, maybe it wasn't God's will. But it's going to end up that way. In other words, heaven is coming to this earth. That is the will of God. It has always been the will of God. And it is God's will for today. Now, let's take another passage of Scripture that is quite often misunderstood. When you begin to teach this way, you often have people that say, yes, but what about what Peter said? Peter said, think it not strange concerning the fiery trials. 1 Peter chapter 4, verse 12. Beloved, think it not strange concerning the fiery trials, which is to try you as though some strange thing happened unto you. Now, he's telling you, no need to think it strange that you're going to get in some fiery trials. Because the devil's out to destroy you. He's out to put you under. He's out to steal the Word of God from you. Now, Jesus said it was the devil doing it. He didn't say it was God doing it. It's not the Holy Ghost doing it. It's the devil that's doing this. Mark the 4th chapter. I keep bringing this up, but I want to keep reminding you of it. He tells you 5 things that Satan uses to steal the Word of God from you. Not one instant did he ever tell us one single thing that the Holy Ghost used to steal the Word from us. Of course, the Holy Ghost doesn't want to steal the Word. But he tells you 5 things that Satan uses to steal the Word. The first thing is affliction. The second thing is persecution. Now, let's look at it for a minute. Afflictions of life. Now, that doesn't just mean sickness and disease, but yet it's included in that, see? Now, the word affliction there in Mark the 4th chapter simply means the pressures of life. Now, that would include sickness. That would include disease. That would include financial problems. That would include physical problems, marital problems, social problems, all things that would put pressure on your life. So, he's telling you what Satan uses. All of these things are used by Satan to get the word out of you. What word are we referring to? Well, specifically the word of promise. What God says in his word belongs to you. Satan is out to get that word away from you. He knows that if he doesn't get that word away from you, then you're going to end up acting on it sooner or later. And his only hope is to stop you from acting on it, stop you from finding out it'll work. You know, you might hear it and say, well, I just wonder if that'd really work if I tried it. If I did that in my everyday business affairs, would that work for me? Would Mark 11:23 really work for me if I was to say to the mountain of problems, the situations that are in my life, be removed, be cast into the sea, talk to them and believe and doubt not in my heart. Then would that really work for me? Well, you might be pondering that, see. The devil come along and try to get you to believe that it won't work before you work it, because that's his only hope. See, he can't stop it.

0: It comes down to verse 35. It says, women received the dead raised to life again. Others were tortured, not accepting deliverance, so that they might obtain a better resurrection. Well, there's several things involved there. They didn't have the promises of God. They couldn't act on the word of God that we can today. And it might have been that they were refusing to deny Christ to accept deliverance. Offer number 7217, it's entitled The Others of Hebrews 11. 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

He leadeth me in the paths of righteousness for his name's sake. And yea, though I walk through the valley of the shadow of death, I will fear no evil, for thou art with me. Thy rod and thy staff, they comfort me. Thou preparest a table before me in the presence of mine enemies. Thou anointest my head with oil.

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Psalm 33 from The Message. Good people cheer Yahweh. Right living people sound best when praising. Use guitars to reinforce your hallelujahs. Play His praise on a grand piano. Invent your own new song to Him. 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

Why do we make those hard choices that go against the ways of the world? Why do we deny ourselves and take up his cross? Why do we worship him? The world doesn't understand, but we know why. How can we not worship him after all he has done for us?

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If any of you lack wisdom, let him ask of God that giveth to all men liberally and upbraideth not, and it shall be given him. James 1:5.

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